0: colors. If you look at Bollywood, for example, their gararas, their saris have the most amazing colors, colors that you and I would never think of wearing. But just in the way their designs are done, it gives that, like, I would never match that two together, but it looks outstanding.
1: Now, if you look at their designs and you look at their pattern work, but then you also look at the textures that they use.
0: Yeah.
1: So all of that combined together creates this beautiful fabric that the clothing is made of, but it's well balanced.
0: Correct.

0: but it's well balanced.
1: Correct.
0: Everything is well balanced. Mm. And in art as well, you will see the color palette balances each other.
1: Mm.
0: And that creates your beautiful artwork, because if you look at an artwork, if you're standing in front of it, it has to evoke emotion in you.
1: Yeah.
0: So either you're going to be feeling calm, you're going to be feeling disturbed, you're going to be feeling happy, sad, you name it, it's out there. So you decide what type of art is also for you. There's a lot of different styles and types of art out there.
1: Mm.
0: And it depends on what you want to do.
1: No, definitely, for sure. Tasneem, it's really been an interesting conversation. A lot that I learned, and I think Shabira as well, and I'm sure a lot of things that our listeners have also learned this evening. The one thing that I will use of Tasneem is start small without judgment. And I think that that is the best thing that I could take away from, besides the conversation itself.
0: Yeah.
1: But just that saying, start small without judgment, I think I'm going to start implementing it in my life.
0: Yes,
1: because we have to. You know, we can't continue saying, I can't. You know,
0: I can.
1: Exactly.
0: And start small. You know, we tend to be very critical of ourselves.
1: True.
0: But very others
1: true.
0: Don't see that.
1: Mm.
0: And I think that just let that go.
1: Mm.
0: We are not perfect, we are human.
1: Correct.
0: And
1: absolutely.
0: We will not have everything perfect, including art.
1: Definitely. Shukran once again to Tasneem for joining us this evening. So perhaps healing doesn't always have to begin with finding the right words. Sometimes it can begin with a blank page, a brush, a pencil, or a splash of color. Art gives us a space to slow down, explore what we're feeling, and express parts of ourselves that may be difficult to put into words. And as we've heard tonight, you don't have to be a professional artist to experience that benefit. A reminder that creativity is not about perfection. It's about expression, connection, and giving yourself permission. And that is how we conclude with Lifestyle Matters on this beautiful Wednesday evening. Shukran to each and everyone who has tuned in. And I do hope that you have learned more about art being a source of comfort. That is what I would say. From Shabira myself, I bid thee khuda hafiz.

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and pray in the small watches of the morning, it would be an additional prayer or spiritual profit for thee. Soon will thy Lord raise thee to a station of praise and glory. Say, O my Lord, let my entry be by the gate of truth and honor, and likewise my exit by the gate of truth and honor. And grant me from thy presence an authority to aid me. And say, truth has now arrived and falsehood perished, for falsehood is by its nature bound to perish. Verily Allah Most High has spoken the truth.

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3: 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First of all, I'd like to thank Allah subhanahu wa ta'ala for allowing us to remember him and to seek knowledge and beneficial knowledge in the masjid, which is a big blessing. Alhamdulillah, that's when those unique moments, one of our teachers was saying recently that if we can be in the house of Allah, where we are praying, we are worshipping, and we are essentially doing dhikr, and we are seeking knowledge. That's like the best place in life you can be. There's no better place to be. How amazing. Alhamdulillah. And inshallah, Allah allow myself and everybody here to also be sincere, so that we can use this moment not just to learn, but also to get rid of all of our bad deeds. And that's what happens when you meet sincerely for the sake of Allah, when there's no other motive or reason except for Allah's sake. Even if you like each other, right? Because I like some of you guys there. Yeah? But even if you have relationships and friendships only for Allah's sake, so it's not to take away the other things and to say, you're not my friend only for Allah's sake. No, no, no. You can still be friends, but to make everything for Allah's sake. When you have those moments, then Allah forgives both people's sins. Isn't that amazing? You want anything more than that? Subhanallah. So I decided to do a different change in topic from what I planned on. So it's the first time I'm doing this talk. So forgive me if it's a little bit here, there. But I thought it's an important topic and I wanted to address it for some time now. This talk was actually inspired after I did the talk, the Love Actually talk that I did here in

mental engagement. But don't get scared. It's just words. It's always just words. Yeah. People often get scared by even like non-Muslim speakers and like Jordan Peterson. I remember when he first came on the scene and people were like, oh, what an intellect. I remember listening and say, it's just words. It's not even, his arguments weren't even very strong half the time. So always just remember, just because somebody says something and maybe you don't understand it, just get your phones out and check the dictionary and keep learning, inshallah. So the title of today's talk is called Borrowed Dreams. Borrowed dreams. What are we talking about? Yeah. It's desire and purpose in an age of spectacle. Desire and purpose. And the idea is about our goals. So we're going to go through, there's going to be five stages of this talk, inshallah. First one is going to go into a little bit basic Quranic foundations, how we understand things, epistemology, how we come to know things, basic. Second, I'm going to get into some words, some etymology, meaning the roots of some words, because words is always the first place that you need to clear when learning. Anytime you learn anything in any classical books of Islam, of any subject, you would always have a section first on the words. What are the words we're using and what do they mean? You have to have that clarity. The third is we're going to go just a little bit into Islamic psychology, not too much. And then the fourth is a little bit of the history of a little bit of a history lesson. And then the fifth is the ethics, the application. So that's what we want to do. So it's about purpose and about goals and how we all have dreams for ourselves. But often people don't understand where their dreams come from. People think that they have an original dream. My dream for my children, my dream for my family, my dream for myself. Just a little bit more milk than that. Just a touch more, sorry. As Brits, we can recognize those things, you see. Jazakallah khair, I feel bad. Alhamdulillah. And how Islam examines and purifies aspiration. That's what we're looking at here, inshallah. May Allah give us all tawfiq. سبحانك لا علم لنا إلا ما علمتنا إنك أنت العليم الحكيم اللهم انفعنا بما علمتنا وعلمنا ما ينفعنا ولا حول ولا قوة إلا بالله العلي العظيم اللهم ربنا زدنا علما اللهم افتح علينا حكمتك وانشر علينا رحمتك يا ذا الجلال والإكرام صلى الله على سيدنا محمد وعلى آله الطيبين التاهين ومن تبعهم بإحسان إلى يوم الدين آمين. So we want to start the focus with this verse of the Quran where Allah subhanahu wa ta'ala tells us, بعد أعوذ بالله من الشيطان الرجيم يا أيها الناس إن وعد الله حق. That, oh you who believe, oh people, indeed the promise of God is true. And then God goes on to say that do not let the present life deceive you. So God has spoken about the promise of God and He's spoken that therefore this dunya will be providing, or this life provides a deception. Now, what is that deception going to be in regards to the promise of God? But what form does it come is very interesting and worth considering for a moment. And then God also then instructs us that do not let the deceiver deceive you about Allah. Okay, so it's important to understand the word that's being spoken about here. He says, Al-Gharur. And he uses that in verb form as well. The idea of, which carries the meaning of deception through an attractive appearance. Okay? غَرَّ يَغُرُّ in Arabic, to deceive, to beguile, to delude, to dazzle, to blind, to entice, to allure, to tempt, to seduce, to expose, to danger, to risk, to jeopardize. That's how deep this deception is. And it's not that this thing in and of itself doesn't have any, the world doesn't contain any good. It's that it can present itself to be something that looks like it's the way, but actually in reality, it's something other than that. And Allah obviously speaks about the dunya. And dunya, as we know, adna, it comes from a few different meanings. One of those, you can see the word adna, which is the closest or close to you. So dunya, based upon our perception, will be that which is closer to us. And akhirah is that which is further away. Sometimes to the point from where I'm standing, I can't see
the akhir. I can't see the

end akhirah. But dunya will often be the first thing that comes to my perception. And then there's a few words when it comes to how do we come to know things. There's three main sources of knowledge for a human being. One is from senses. You sense, don't you? You see. The other one, second one, is akal. So I hope that you guys have pens and pads. Every time I do talks, I always tell people you should have pens and pads. Make notes. Yeah, it's important to know this stuff. Because, and mashallah, all of you are so intelligent because you don't need a pen and pad. You have a mobile phone which you're writing in. And I'm so proud to see, you know, it's really important. So you have the senses is how you come to know things. And then you have the second akal is how you process, right, with your intellect. Right, and that's what distinguishes between realities. You make judgments between things. Is this a good thing? Is this a bad thing? You process your sense data. Right? You process your sense data with your intellect. And then you have khabar sadiq, which is a truthful statement. And from that truthful statement, you get the revelation because it was sent to the Prophet sallallahu alaihi wasallam, mass transmission, etc., etc. I'm not going to go too much into that. But that's how we come to know of these things. Okay, so much of what we know about success, fulfillment, marriage, these types of things, we have them presented to us as some type of a transmission. Yeah, it's presented to us as ideas. But the question, again, I'm trying to get at here before we get into these topics is, we are looking at where do the sources come from? What are the sources that contribute to that, to the idea that is presented to us? Now, the word idea comes from the Greek word. In Latin, it's a Greek word which has the meaning of to see. Now, interesting, the word idea has original meaning of something that you see. That every idea is connected to seeing something. Where I present an idea to you, I want you to see better. Inshallah, that's what we're doing here today, and hopefully you can start to see things. Now you'll also, what I just told you, you'll see ideas alone differently because you'll know it's presenting something that you can see. Along with that, we have the word spectacle. I want to speak a little bit about spectacle, which also comes from the word spectare. I don't know if I'm pronouncing this correctly, which is to watch or behold. So when something is presented to us, a spectacle, a movie, interestingly enough, what we're doing is we are being we're watching it, and in that watching, we behold it. Now, there's another two words that I want to speak about. One is purpose. And it's an English word which has old French origins of, I'm not going to dare pronounce this word, but the meaning of the word purpose is this: is root. It's cognate. Cognate means when they have shared root letters. Its cognate is proposition. Proposition, to propose something. So purpose is something we have placed before us. So the idea being is that a purpose is not something that you should necessarily feel. I feel this is my purpose. Isn't that interesting? No, a purpose is something you have presented before yourself and that's what you've chosen. It was completely different perspectives, isn't it? I choose my purpose, or does my purpose just randomly appear as per my sentiment? If I feel excited, like your hairstyle, I'll be like, my purpose is to have that hairstyle. I'm just moved by sentiment, then I like your hairstyle and I'm finding myself confused. And then the other word I wanted to speak about is aspiration. And the aspiration comes from the Latin aspirare, which actually means to breathe towards. And aspiration is that which you are living towards, you're breathing towards. And the idea meaning of movement, aspiration has an origin of the meaning of and linked to a deep part of our breath. And for us, as we know, the ruh is something that even in Arabic, you can link it to the word rih and raha, because the ruh is the spirit, rih is wind, and raha is rest. And so when you have ruh, you will find that your ultimate raha will be with ruhani things. Your ultimate rest will be with that which is the soul, is related to the spirit or the soul. That's why when the Shaykh was reading the Quran in Maghrib today, didn't he just take you to another planet? He gave you that raha, all right? And it was like a breeze, a riha, that made you go,
and you produced a breath. That's where aspiration, the word aspiration comes from. And then we have the word khayal. Khayal often is imagination, the faculty of imagination. The khayul is a faculty of perceiving things. Okay, that's all my words done now. So hopefully you guys have got a little bit of an understanding. Now, I want to go into this idea of, I want to bring a topic, inshallah, which is sensationalism. Sensationalism has two different ways you can look at this. One, you can look at it is that philosophically it relates to the view that knowledge is ultimately derived from sensations. That which I can feel, right, then I know about a thing. Okay, and then the other one in journalism, sensationalism means presenting information through shock, excitement, exaggeration, or emotional intensity to capture attention. That's in journalism. Now, why am I speaking about these two concepts here? Allah subhanahu wa ta'ala has made us as human beings to desire, to aspire, to have purpose. But when we have aspirations and purpose that link to our ruh, we link our goal to our essential meaning. Right? So Allah tells us, وَمَا خَلَقْتُ الْجِنَّ وَالْإِنسَ إِلَّا لِيَعْبُدُونَ. We only created man and jinn for only for one main purpose, which is to worship. That's an essential meaning of our lives, of our existence. That's the ultimate experience, the ultimate sensation of the ruh, the ultimate function. But we see that in the world that we live in, my first experience is primarily and will be something of a sense. That's why in the Jummah I was speaking about the idea of seeing is believing. Everybody talks about this idea of seeing is believing. I only believe it because I can see it. How do we know gravity exists? If I drop this down here, it will spill. I can see the effects of something. Therefore, gravity is a real phenomena, right? That's how we learned usually. But that's not the reality, because there's many things that you can't quantify that still have existence. For example, love. I can love you and not show it. Does that mean my love doesn't exist? You got to be careful, because if you said seeing is believing, then if you do not love me the way I, in any way that I consider to be love, then I will say you don't love me. And that's most children and parents have that conversation. The children say, well, you don't really love me. And it's like, look at this house, you joker. What are you talking about? I don't love you. Right? These are those kind of conversations. But when it comes to sensation of purpose and life, the ultimate purpose is what? Ibadah. But how are they proposed? How is purpose proposed to us now? It's proposed to us, linking it to our sensations. People want to follow that which is sparkling and dazzling to the eye. So often people have aspirations linked to things that will excite them. But not just excite them in just basic sentiment. It has to be, when you talk about purpose and goals, people be like, talk about changing the world so quickly, so instantly. That which is grand. Where do you think it leaves other things? Where is helping your neighbor when it comes to purpose? There's nothing sensational about helping your neighbor, is it? Do you think you'd get lots of views if you had meeting strangers and surprising and paying for a stranger, right, to for their shopping, and that gets the views? But if you just paid for your cha-cha's shopping, is that sensational? Your cha-cha, your ammu, your uncle, would that be as exciting? So this there's like a whole system that happened here, and I'm going to just speak about the historical aspect of it. The human being's attention is naturally related to novelty and danger. Novelty and danger. These things that I'm telling you, novelty and danger, this thinking immediately was exploited, that people think that the greatest purposes have to be that which is novel, that nobody's done it before. Nobody's done it before. That's my purpose. Is there any greater purpose than one of the great purposes before people get emotional? Than serving your parents?
And loads of people have done that. There's nothing novel about that, is it? It's not new to do that. But is that called sensational purpose in life? My purpose is to serve my parents. Does that have that Disney-esque excitement in it? They'd be like, oh, you don't know my parents. What my parents did for me, you wouldn't say the same thing. SubhanAllah. I wonder where that novelty came from. The novelty of, oh, I'm the only one who had this life. Of course. it doesn't absolve responsibility. Anyway, so human being attention is always naturally attracted to novelty and danger. Now, early press time, mass printing made large audiences commercially accessible. And in the 19th century, you had this move on of sensationalism, which was in journalism, which was the idea of turning excitement and circulating excitement for profit. So the headline, the idea of the headline. And advertisements then realized, okay, we don't want to just put, we can put a tagline and a product with it. Right, happily ever after, and then, you know, use this foundation or cream or something like that, right? Or this car. It's like, yeah, great. So it belongs to this car. Cinema and television expanded this celebrity and this visual culture of images of the idea is being presented that, you know. I saw recently on Instagram, there was a movie, Formula One, I don't know if it was F1, and Tom Cruise, Brad Pitt's in it, and he's like a washed up F1 driver, and then he comes back and he's like 60 and he's racing the car and he wins, or he does really well. Does he win in the end? Does he get first? He gets first place in the end, doesn't he? In the last race. He does get first place in the last race. Because that's the one that counts, isn't it? Yeah, anyway. And so then the person said, forget having a family. I'd rather be the washed up uncle at 60 like this guy. That's an idea. That's proposed. Forget being the one of the family. I'd rather be that auntie who's not married, but she has this great life experiences and can give this brilliant advice and so on and so forth. These are ideas proposed. I'm not against the 60-year-old uncle nor that auntie. And that's not the point here. So don't demonize one or the other. What I'm trying to talk about is what ideas are being proposed. So back in, you know, in the 90s, there was an idea of what's the happy life look like. And in 2026, SubhanAllah, you know, 36 years later, there are other ideas that are proposed. And these and social media then comes into the scene and made every person a spectator and a performer to this idea. I started my perfume company in my room, and now I have 5 factory units, and you know, these success stories that are often spoken about. And then algorithms industrialize the measurement and capture of attention. And so the question didn't go from originally, what kind of a person am I? That was the original kind of question. Your goal is what kind of a person you can become. Your character, this is the original idea of all cultures. Of course, in the Islamic tradition, this is obvious and you already know this. The Prophet sallallahu alaihi wasallam said, "Innama bu'ithtu li'utammima makarimat al-akhlaq." I was only sent to perfect noble character. That's the only reason, really, the reason I was sent to perfect noble character. That's the aim of this. You know, we don't say the aim of the game, Islam, but the aim of this whole thing, Islam, is how great of a human being can you be? وَمَا أَرْسَلْنَاكَ إِلَّا رَحْمَةً لِلْعَالَمِينَ. How much of a bastion of mercy have you become? That's the Prophet sallallahu alaihi wasallam, the most merciful. So you want to see how amazing you are? Just check how much mercy you have. If you don't have a lot of mercy, I'm sorry, you're not like the Prophet sallallahu alaihi wasallam enough. You know, you're not a true Sunni. Right? Everybody wants to be like the Prophet sallallahu alaihi wasallam. But how forgiving are you? Oh, but you don't know what my parents did to me. Is the same story starts. You don't know what I've been through. All right, Tupac. You still gotta have mercy. That's what, if you want to be like the Prophet, if you don't want to be, that's fine. You could say, I'm not forcing you to forgive. I'm just saying that's the metric, right? But then it became, by this sensationalism that took over. It wasn't about what kind of person am I. It became, what do I possess? When you talk about goals and aspirations, immediately people talk about possessions.
two cars, two houses, right? And then, and I'll tell you where we're at. That was like 90s. That was the 90s, right? Keeping up with the Joneses, right? The image of the house and the home, and maybe the 60s to the 90s, which was 30 years, interestingly enough. Now we're in, you know, now 2020. Is the question is how does my life appear? That's become in sensation, in this sensationalism that has taken over. How does my life appear is more important than even having that thing. Forget who am I. So to take the picture, right, has now really gives me a sense of worth more than just posting it. It's me telling people what my level of living is at. And now consider this, that a human being averages. Now, there's all these different research out there. Some say we see between 4,000 to 10,000 advertisements in a day. Isn't that so interesting? That you cannot go without even a talk with it. There's Nike, you know. And you know what Nike represents? That's some homework for you. You know, these are all like deeper meanings and thoughts and names of people. Imagine, you know, you just wearing football tops with names at the back. It's very interesting, isn't it? That, you know, grown men wear somebody else's family name. And apparently it gives them a greater sense of self-worth. Bellingham. Subhana. This is sensationalism. This is what I'm talking about here. Oh, I'm the man. What in the world did you do? He's the man. Because he at least did it in that sphere. You know, I don't know. I don't see no names. So I'll let you off. Now, even if it's not 4,000 or 10,000, if it's 300, 200, we all know how many ads we see in the day. I've already seen two just being in the front row. Kangol? Hey. Oh, you got an ad on your phone, yeah? I was talking about your top. Yeah, well, there you go. I mean, we get ads like 24/7, especially those of us who don't pay for apps. We just get more ads. Social status. The lower the socioeconomic background, the more ads we're going to give you. Pay with views. Subhanallah. So now, what are those ads, ideas through the image? And that idea that's sold to you of self-worth by wearing Bellingham or Sui or whatever it may be, you know, R7 or whatever. You know, all these are ideas that are sent out there. Search engines, social media, influencers, television, podcasts. This is how commercials are reaching us. So many of them, emails, clothing, product placement, news, political campaigns. And what's happened is the car is not just a car now. The car is a meaning of status, power, freedom. Let's open the Quran where freedom is. Anything to do with the car? Allah speaks about people who adorn their rides. Right? A function. But there's nothing about your state. But this is the crisis that I wanted to get into. This sensationalism has led to the house meaning security and respectability. Did you have a house? Did you buy a house? Oh, mashallah. You know. Now, I'm not saying any of these things are bad in and of themselves. You know, save money, buy a house is a good thing. But if you have made your status, your power, your freedom with your car, you've made security and respectability with a house, you've made identity, beauty and belonging with clothing. When I said CK, mashallah, this brother's free of Calvin Klein, but if he was a slave to Calvin Klein, if I was a slave to Calvin Klein and that was part of my identity, then if a speaker was to say something about Calvin Klein, my identity would be attacked. Isn't that wild? Think about that. You said something about, and this shows up, my brothers all know about this because of football teams, but Muslims who have different aqidah will unite upon a football team. Subhanallah. and two brothers who are on the same football team will divide in, you know,
It's amazing where these ideas have taken people to travel on holiday. What does that tell you? What does that tell us? Fulfillment. This person's fulfilled. Look how much they travel. Sophistication. And this person travels so much. These are what we called, what I'd like to present, borrowed dreams. As if fulfillment has anything to do with your travel. Only one travel gives you fulfillment. It's called Hajj. Because you fulfilled your pillar. So therefore then, if this is how it's proposed to me, then much of my purpose is often seeming unfulfilled. Unfulfilled unless I can acquire those things. Right? And you have even more deeper ones like followers. What does followers mean in today's time? Importance and credibility. Isn't that wild, huh? Organizations will bring an influencer just because of a following, and that apparently that gives them credibility. A'udhu billahi minash shaitanir rajeem. And just to remind everybody here, you're all followers and you're influencers. Because the Prophet sallallahu alaihi wasallam said what? Kullukum ra'in. وَكُلُّكُمْ مَسْؤُولٌ عَنْ رَعِيَتِهِ. Every one of you is a shepherd, and every one of you has, every one of you is responsible for his flock. Every one of you is a influencer, and every one of you is responsible for who they influence. And where is your influence? Some of us is your nieces and nephews. The influence that is your actual sphere of influence, that which means something to you, not the ones that have no meaning for you. And marriage, what does that mean? Completion and social success. So these ideas of aspirations need to be reconsidered. And Allah tells us, اعلموا أنما الحياة الدنيا لعب ولهو وزينة زينة. So look, you have لعب, which is play, playing without a sufficient final end. You know what that's called? It's called like doom scrolling. Right. It's called endless activity without purpose. Just doomed in an engagement. You have lahu, which is distraction from what deserves attention. Right? People are distracted. Right? That needs my attention, but I'm there watching something that has no meaning for me. This is part of the attention economy. They actually say that is now the new currency. The biggest thing that people can take from you is your attention. And as Maulana Rumi, he says, often this is mistranslated as what you seek is seeking you. Right? What you seek is seeking you. Yeah, I hope that doesn't become a little clip on YouTube. But actually, you know what Maulana Rumi said? What you seek, what you're looking for, you become. What you seek, you become. Isn't that amazing? If you tawajjuh is to the Prophet sallallahu alaihi wasallam, you would become like the Prophet sallallahu alaihi wasallam. But if your tawajjuh is speed, I show speed, right? Then you'll just be barking for no reason as well. If you don't know who this person is, congratulations. I'm not against him. I'm just talking about phenomena, right? Subhanallah. And zina. You know, adornment and display, image management and consumer identity. There's so much tafakhur. Allah says in the Quran, and then he says, وَتَفَاخُرٌ بَيْنَكُمْ, boasting amongst yourselves, وَتَكَاثُرٌ فِي الْأَمْوَالِ وَالْأَوْلَادِ, and just trying to amass in accumulating wealth and accumulating awlad. You know, awlad is 3 minutes. Oh, I thought I had more than that. Sorry, I just got into the meat of it. My bad, people. Look at this. Isn't that amazing? Takathur, you know, like... Kathra is like having lots of... Takathur is vying and trying to accumulate these things. Amwal wa awlad. You know what awlad is? Children, huh? And who can have more children? That's so interesting. Like, because your walad can also be like a servant. Yeah? So people want to have lots of servants. So I'm not saying it is, but it sounds like followers to me. So how many awlad have you got? That's not your awlad. Your awlad are home. But the attention is given to the awlad, the followers. And if people don't realize that this is not just for young people,
This system is in everything now. Where we live in is in everything. And so moral status is not determined, right, by these things. But unfortunately, it's not the reality, is it? Islam brings in real moral status. Islam brings in proper place, the effects of things. So I'm going to leave you, I'm going to skip a little bit now, because I wanted to say, all of what I just said there results in what? I'll try to do this quickly, inshallah. This results in the spectacle confusion, confuses values. Now, if achievements, these kind of bombastic and cars and houses and these things are considered to be goals in life, then where does it leave raising good children? Where's the viewers for that? Where does it leave caring for parents? Where does it leave maintaining an honest livelihood? But are you 10xing though? But are you 10xing? But did you 10x? Are you making 10k a month? But are you making 10k a month? Where does that leave honest livelihoods? But how honest is it? How sincere is that? I mean, you have utter nonsense spewed in the name of goals, and oh, you can make 10k a month by having halal income. You know, Allah talks about halal and tayyib. I think everybody's forgot tayyib. Yeah, find tayyib. We should hashtag find tayyib. Yeah, because that's wholesome. That's ethical. Where's the ethics? Just because it's halal doesn't mean it's ethical. Halal means that it's not haram. That's what halal means. But just because it's not haram doesn't mean that all of a sudden it's what you should do. Should is not always, fiqh doesn't always tell you the should or the could. It's what must and what's recommended. These are the languages in fiqh. But in ethics is what's better. What's better to do? Yes, it might be halal, but is it the right thing to do? It's very interesting. People have that. You'll still use the word right for the ethical side of it. Teaching a small group. Everybody wants the big audiences. Where's the small groups? Serving local community. These are aspirations. These are goals. These are great purposes in life. Worshipping privately, developing sound character. And how do you have them? You have to have ikhlas in those things. Ikhlas is the key. Ikhlas in the less sensational, less HD 4K things. How much 4K stimulation is in helping your grandma? System is designed to just stimulation, sensational stimulation. So when we talk about aspirations and goals, there are young people that come to me, I really want to know what goals should I, what should be my dreams? You know, it's a more detailed topic, but one of the things you should see is that the borrowed dreams, the idea now I'm trying to propose here is really reviewing the dreams. What is the language that we're using with those dreams, right? What stories have influenced our dreams? Did we watch a movie and that influenced the goal that I have? Describe your goals out loud to your friends and to see if it sounds like the last movie you just watched. That's not your goal. but that's my dad's dream, you know, the Holy Trinity. You know what the Holy Trinity is? Doctor, lawyers, and engineers. If you're a doctor, lawyer, engineer, I borrowed my dad's dream. Yeah, I have a borrowed dream. It's my dad's dream. Or rather your dad's dream than Brad Pitt's dream, which probably wasn't even his dream, it's probably his disaster, or the scriptwriter, and so on and so forth. Meaning, you know, ask yourself, you know, where those sources come from, the images that we're consuming, the habits that we're practicing, right? And the answer to this is knowledge of how influence works. We have to be, all of us have to be aware of these things. We have to understand influence. Sorry, I'm just going to wrap up. We have to know clear definitions of success. What did we say? Allah said in the Quran, we said in the Jum'ah, Ya ayyuhalladhina amanu taqullaha wa qulu qawlan sadida yuslih lakum a'malakum yaghfir lakum dhanubakum wa man yuti'i Allah wa rasulahu faqad faza fawzan 'azima. That's the true success in the following of Allah and the Prophet sallallahu alaihi wasallam. That every day to ask yourself, did you follow on Allah and the Prophet sallallahu alaihi wasallam? And if you did, even if your house is on fire and you're teenager says to you, I hate you. Did you follow Allah and the Prophet? Because if you did, you're successful. Even with a burning house and the teenager hating you. Because what did you follow?
Because you're not always in charge of those outcomes. There are so many righteous people whose children are a bit naughty. They just end up a little bit bad. That's what Allah's decreed. They tried. But the ikhlas is the key, right? Strategic long-term goals. I wanted to mention these things, right? Deliberate control of inputs. I hope that, you know, you watch this if it goes on YouTube. Write these things down. Deliberate control of inputs. And regular spaces of silence so you can process what you've set for yourself, what does it look like to consider that. And so I had five questions to really check for every aspiration. What's its source? Okay, where did this idea enter my imagination? Where did it come from? Second one, what's its promise? What's it giving me? What does it claim it will give me? Ask yourself, are these healthy? Nobody's going to tell you necessarily a checklist of it. Maybe a good friend will sit with you and say, okay, let's do this activity and you can do this with your friend. The third thing to ask yourself is, what's the object here? Is this thing genuinely good? Is it halal? Is it tayyib? Ask yourself that, right? I want to become a doctor, for example, or I want to open a shop or whatever. What's the thing that's desired? Is it genuinely good? Right? I want to hit 2 million. Most people will be corrupt with 2 million. That's what Allah's mercy gave you, 2 grand. And not 2 million. You don't even act right with two grand. Think you're going to handle 2 million. Alaysa kadhalik? That's the way it goes. What's the cost of this? What is required from me? Okay, I want to do a PhD. What does that mean? It means 5 years of commitment to this project. You have to ask yourself. Right? And what virtue will it consume? It's not just my time. My virtues might be consumed. What good things about me am I willing to give up? You have to ask these questions, right? I want to become a streamer and play GTA 6 online. What's at risk for me? Right. And the present assignment. So what's required of me now? What's required of me now? So I like to say to people, like, before you have this other goal, which is good, you should have goals, of course, you should have aspirations. But ask yourself, the current life you have, that's already the goal set for you by Allah. That's why He gave you what you have. So perform this goal while as well, rather than looking at the next goal. You are currently in a goal that will lead to the next goal, and always they will move on, right? They will develop. And so the test of any goal you have, those are the five things to ask, and then there's a little test to find out if they're good or not. The first one is do I still want to do this if nobody was watching me? Yeah. This tests the influence of spectacle. Will I still want to do this if nobody was watching me? The second one is sujood. Can I sincerely ask Allah for it and accept His decision? Can I be in sajda and say, oh Allah, make me a GTA 6 streamer with 1 million followers? Are you going to ask that in sujood? If you're not going to ask that in sujood, that's not a healthy goal to have. But if I say, oh Allah, make me 10 grand a month so I can pay my parents' mortgage off and my cousin's mortgage off, and you know, these types, if you can, will you make that dua? If you don't make that dua, that's not a real aspiration for yourself, A. And if you do make that dua, then you will find tawfiq in such an endeavor, because it's not a bad endeavor. It's a good thing to make that kind of money to pay your parents or somebody else's mortgage off and 2 mortgages off. Can you pay 2 mortgages off with 10 grand? On a Canadian, 5,000 GBP. Yeah, of course you can. It depends where you guys live, of course. And the third one is, this is the most important with the aspirations that I want all of you to think, is that service. So the first one was silence, sujood, and service. Does it benefit something beyond me and my image? To become whatever, my other goal I have for my company, I want to make my company this or whatever, or just myself. And does it benefit beyond my image? As in, am I really serving the world with this? Because Allah told us that we took you from the earth to cultivate the earth, to do something with it, to serve people with it. Right, so the silence will test the sincerity, sujood will test your submission, and your service will test how significant the task is. These things I'm telling you are really useful, worth thinking about. Right, to write those down. Silence will test how sincere you are in it, because if nobody was watching, would I still be teaching this class? You know what I mean?
You gotta ask yourself that. You know, now my friends, they don't talk to me because they say I don't tell them what I used to tell them back in like 10 years ago. And I tell them it's because I didn't teach classes back then, so I used to do the classes to you. Now I do the classes so much, so when I'm with you, I just want to chill. Because I know I this is what I love to speak about, real life. I mean, I could have just done hadith to you and Quran only, but I think this is a real issue of where we're setting our goals and what's our... So sincerity, surrender. Do you, in your sujood, will you mention it with God? Because if you can say the whole goal you have, I want to have a makeup company and whatever. If you can say that to God, you can surrender that thing to God. But if you can't say it to God, you're not going to surrender it to God. You're going to have a little tussle with God because you want something that God doesn't want for you. Because it's so pathetic, you can't even say it in your sajda. Oh, Allah, please let me marry Sajid. Actually, Sajid smokes weed. So in your sajda, you're like, oh, actually, you know what? I want to just make a good guy, you know. You see, it will, Allah will expose you on what is this. And if it's, oh, Allah, just be a good guy, then you can surrender because now when Wajid comes along, he's a good guy. He's not Sajid, but he's Wajid. You can surrender. But if you are not, you're still connected to Sajid, then you're going to miss Wajid. So, you know, so revelation. So this is all these goals now. And when it comes to what aspirations should I have and things like that, you need to think about revelation, think about obligations, think about your temperament, gifts, natural gifts. How timely. Ability. Look at your ability. Look at your experiences. Add these things on to people who are interested. Circumstances, communities need. These are all things you need to think about. Then write your goals out. Don't just write the goals out like, oh, I want a red Ferrari. Look at where you're from. Look at where you are. Look at the current amana you have. If you got jokes, take your jokes for goodness. If you haven't got jokes, don't say, I want to become a comedian. It doesn't suit you. And so on and so forth. So examine the dream and examine the goal. And we all have borrowed dreams. We all have borrowed dreams, but we want to check, is that a healthy source or is it an unhealthy source? If there's anything good that I said, it came from my parents and my teachers. If there's anything bad, it most certainly came from myself, Shaitan, Disney Channel. May Allah forgive me for anything that I said wrong there.

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Assalamualaikum warahmatullahi wabarakatuh. Good morning. Goeiemôre, Molweni, namaste. To all our beautiful listeners of Radio 786, it's the Breakfast Club on 100.4 FM. And it's Sunday the 30th of August 2026 in the Gregorian calendar, which coincides with the 70th of Rabiul Awal 1448 in the Hijri calendar. As per usual, we'll be chatting to Brother Faisal Patel on News on the Horizon. That's one of our talking points. We're bringing you a bit of sport as well. And then, of course, the Sunday Conversation segment. That's just after the 8 o'clock news. This morning, you are definitely in for a treat. We explore the power of storytelling. Not just storytelling. Not simply an entertainment or an entertainer, but a way of preserving history, culture, identity, and memory. With one of our local superstars, Brother Luqman Adams, will be in studio, and we'll be chatting with him about this, that, or the other, and of course, the amazing career that he's had thus far. So that's definitely something to tune in just after the 8 a.m. news this morning. I am Shafiq Noordin, still flying solo. Sister Aisha Abdullah Naga's not back as of yet. I hope, inshallah, that things will go better on her side. And of course, I'm always ably assisted by our technical genius, Brother Tariq Saleh. And if you wish to be part of our program, you may drop us a message on our WhatsApp line or a voice note, 0786 10 11 12. That is 0786 10 11 12. I'm sure you probably have a question or two you would like to ask Luqman, or just what's generally happening in your neck of the woods. And it seems like they say spring has crept up on us so quickly. It's been a very dry but cold winter. But alhamdulillah, we take it as it comes, one day at a time, with Allah subhanahu wa ta'ala's grace. There's still a lot of messages as well, which I'm going to read this morning. And tell us what's for lunch. One of my friends got me the other day, and he said to me, "Say, Blik praat van kos op die radio." I said, "Well, people have to have lunch sometime. And Sunday mornings is renowned for kusistas and bolas and whatever. That is the Cape Town tradition, as unhealthy as it is. But, you know, one kusista or two kusistas on a Sunday morning, it won't harm at all. A bola gaat ook maar lekker tussen die kista af, but we'll take it one step at a time, as I've mentioned. I'm definitely looking forward to this morning interview with our amazing guest. And of course, we had Miladun Nabi in the week, the 12th of Rabiul Awal. And I hope everybody had a wonderful time during the Miladun Nabi, Maulid as we call it, and the Rampi Snare. And I'm sure that this today, Sunday, there's a lot of Mauluds going on. And different Maulud Jamaas being invited. And it's a good tradition. There's nothing wrong with a tradition. It's a good culture and a good tradition. Nothing wrong with that. And if you want to criticize, criticize. But if you don't uphold it, it's your choice as well. Let people do as they wish and as they please. There's nothing wrong with it. We must not forget that the Blessed Prophet,

0: So show respect, and show respect to every human being that's walking on this earth as well. And on the line, we have the award-winning journalist from The Citizen in Johannesburg, Brother Faisal Patel. Salaamu alaikum, my beloved brother. How are you doing?
1: Wa alaikum assalam wa rahmatullahi wa barakatuh, Brother Shafiq, to the morning breakfast team. Jazakallah so much for the opportunity. I'm listening to your conversation about Mauluds. You know, sometimes, like you said, and I stick with you 100%, if you haven't got anything nice to say, don't say anything at all. I am a well-known person here in this community, and I try to offer my support to a lot of organizations, irrespective of which organization they are. But sometimes, you know, people don't accept the organization you're supporting, and they're quick to criticize. So, because we got the presence, so, you know, you share the good work. But again, you know, sometimes people will say nasty or ugly things. If you haven't got, like I said, nothing to say, rather just keep it to yourself, because some of these organizations, despite their own beliefs and besides their own celebrations and what they want to do, they are doing good work for community. And let us respect that. That is very important.
0: I agree with you, Brother Faisal Patel. On that point is, in every faith, there is traditions and there's culture. And if it's a good tradition and a good culture, and it's not going to harm anybody, if it brings people together in the remembrance of your Creator, remembrance of those that has come before us, that has paved the way for us to be Muslim in this part of the world, and to spread and disseminate the truth of Islam, then I don't see why one should make a sing-song about it. If you are not going to be part of it, alhamdulillah. And if you want to criticize, criticize in your home. But don't go on a public platform and criticize this, that, or the other. Maulud is a tradition, it's bidah, it's blah, blah, blah, blah. Leave it if you're not going to do it. Let people do as they please, as long as they do not harm one another. It brings communities together, it brings families together. It brings the love, it brings the mahabbat, the compassion. Then I'm all for it, Brother Faisal. That is my view on it.
1: Absolutely, and you don't see that more than when you go for Hajj and Umrah. I mean, you get millions and millions of people from across the globe, and maybe you do tawaf, or you read salah, or you make dua in a certain way. You'll see people from Kazakhstan, or from Russia, or from Ukraine, and I've even seen people, because my wife's from Portugal, Portuguese people reading in a different way. But again, you're in a place that is so holy, and everybody is there together for one purpose. So I echo your message, Brother Shafiq. Let us respect tradition and respect cultures.
0: Yeah, and we got some beautiful traditions in Cape Town, Brother Faisal. So when you come and visit us, inshallah, one of these days, in studio, we can talk about those cultures and traditions, because that is what also shapes us. And we'll make sure that morning when you come to studio that there will be consistency here for you, and perhaps a pull out too. Nothing wrong with that. Brother Faisal, I'm listening
1: to
0: you.
1: I love Cape Town. I love Cape Town. I mean, the Cape Townian people are just absolutely amazing. I haven't been there for such a long time, and my wife's nagging me, we need to go to Cape Town. So, inshallah, hopefully we'll find some time. And one of my first stops when I come from the airport is Radio 786.
0: Oh, most definitely.
1: So, yeah, look forward to that one.
0: Don't worry, we haven't changed anything. We haven't moved Table Mountain. It's still where it is. Lion's Head is still there. There's still a lot of work being done on the roads here for the My City buses. But, you know, if it's going to be beneficial to the public out there, I say do what is best. That will be a benefit of especially the transport for our people in and around the city of Cape Town. Brother Faisal Patel, I've watched the I'm close to social media, because that is the closer I can get to the news. I hardly read. I just don't find the time much. Bad excuse though from my side. We all know about the genocide that goes on unabatedly in Gaza and in Palestine. But the economic, what is this thing that Trump and Besant is doing now? They want to squeeze Iran economically and telling the world to sanction Iran. Since when did America become the police of the world? Who gave them that authority? I can't believe that the stupidity, sorry to

0: put it that way. It's just gone to a next level, Brother Faisal.
1: Absolutely. And you're speaking about something that's quite important, which is the conflict and the economic warfare. So, I mean, just to sum it up, there's an economic siege in escalation in economic siege, rather. 6 months into the conflict between Israel, U.S., and Iran, the Trump administration has shifted focus towards intensive economic pressure and blockades. So this is over the direct monetary action. And then there is cracks, obviously, in the banking system. The UAE Central Bank launched an urgent examination into its bank Misr branches after the U.S. Treasury issued a notice to cut off its Emirati branches from the U.S. dollar transactions due to their dealings with Iran. So it's having an impact. Energy stockpiles, as far as oil is concerned, they dwindling, obviously, as well. Control over the Strait of Hormuz remains heavily contested. Global oil companies and governments are consuming their stockpiles, leaving major storage tanks at a fraction of their capacity. We're going to feel the pinch in South Africa. The last story I did from the Central Energy Bank, Central Energy Fund, rather, there's going to be an increase in the petrol price. There's going to be a massive increase in diesel prices. Remember, oil prices has dipped slightly following the Oman-Iran diplomatic talks regarding a temporary reopening of the strait, but that numbers unfortunately remain strained. And then there's also shifting alliances. Gulf Arab nations noting gaps in American security. Abdullah are pivoting. Saudi Arabia has entered a landmark defense pact with regional military heavyweights like Turkey and Pakistan. So they're constantly isolating the United States from their everyday dealings. And like I said, America is in deep, deep, deep trouble with regards to the economic sanctions, because they haven't got money to fund this war. Trump obviously asking Congress for more money. And then that, notion that we've seen many years ago among economists, it's always a tagline that if America sneezes, the world catches a cold. And now with Iran obviously, controlling the Strait of Hormuz, the world is in a hectic flu at the moment, coupled with meds from the U.S., which is really not helping.
0: I see America is about 40 trillion in the red, Brother Faisal. 40 trillion. I'm sure that if you give each and every citizen in America a million, that was still not equate to 40 trillion.
1: Yeah, look, I mean, what do you do? I mean, I do it in my own budget. Sometimes you'll have an unforeseen expenses, whether it's medical, whether it's doctor, and maybe you short pay Edgar's, or you short pay one of your retail accounts, or you cut your spending or your sort of eating out bill to a certain extent. And how is Trump making up for that, that trillion-dollar bill that we've seen? And obviously they got their own internal sort of issues there as well. He's doing it with aggressive tariffs. He recently invoked an obscure 96-year-low Section 338 Tariff Act to slap 50% tariffs on $20 billion worth of Canadian imports, so he's getting some money there. Canada has obviously rejected the lake's name change and threatened dollar-for-dollar retaliatory counter-tariffs. Obviously that. And then there's Venezuelan oil. In a separate trade development, Trump announced a historic agreement with Venezuelan interim president Delcy Rodriguez to control 65 billion barrels of Venezuelan oil. So, yeah, he's finding a way. Somebody's obviously assisting and giving him that direction. But he needs to make up for that shortfall. And this is, a few ways that he's doing that. I won't be surprised that if he speaks to MBS and tries to sell him more arms to bring in more money.
0: He also, Trump also mentioned something about, billions of barrels of oil going through the Strait of Hormuz, and then he was kind of shut down. The same with Venezuela. The lies was all debunked. So I don't understand.
1: Yeah, look, I mean, with Trump, you have to take everything at face value. If you look at the headlines on Al Jazeera this morning, Iran says in no rush to reopen Hormuz, settlers besiege West Bank, Kusra. That's another thing. We'll come back to that in a second. But, it's very conflicting stories, and I'm likely tend to believe Iran more when they said they had no rush to open it Hormuz. So if that Strait of Hormuz is closed, then how is the oil, barrels of oil that's going through there? So it's probably, it's more than likely that it's debunked. It is debunked, rather, not more than likely. And Trump, I mean, we know from his sort of campaigning for the presidency in that presidential debate, you know, CNN, not sort of to take CNN's word for it, but they debunk many, many of his lies. Even in South Africa, with regards to the white genocide, President Ramaphosa met him. He showed that pictures of the crosses, which was a different country altogether. So, yeah, whatever Trump says, it needs to be taken with a pinch of salt. Well, a couple of pinches of salt.
0: The Faisal Patel, just for our listeners' sake, and of course, I would like to understand it a little bit better as well. The Strait of Hormuz, according to the powers that be, you one of the people that do understand it probably best, it is being recorded as that the Strait of Hormuz is even more powerful than a nuclear weapon. Could you perhaps just give us more clarity on the structure of the Strait of Hormuz and the power that it allows Iran to have?
1: Yeah, absolutely. And I'm going to put it in simple terms. So last week I went to you know, to the rugby, and I went from a place, because I took a park and ride, to Ellis Park Stadium. Now, if you had to go from Gold Reef to Ellis Park Stadium, it's 10 kilometers, and it will take you probably 20 minutes, or say 25 minutes. But the park and ride people decided, no, we're not going to go that way. We're going to go the long way around. And they went all the way, if you know Joburg, past the Glen Shopping Center, and almost, well, going to the airport. That's past Kalulis. And Kalulis is like a massive off-ramp with a lot of traffic. And they went past Eastgate. And the trip, instead of taking us 20 minutes, took us almost an hour and a half, to the dismay of all the Springbok supporters that was with me in the bus, including myself, who was aggrieved because we could have been at least an hour earlier at the stadium. And what I'm saying is that's now time that it cost us. Now look at that from a traveling perspective. When you have to transport something from one country to another, the shortest route will be more economic viably for you as well, because you need to make money on the stuff that you're transporting. So if you take something from, say, Saudi Arabia to South Africa, and if it takes normally a 20-day journey from there by a ship, and now you can't go through the Strait of Hormuz because that is one of the big channels to take you to South Africa, and you have to go right around, and it's going to take you 10 days extra. That means it's going to cost you more in oil, more in petrol, in fuel, and you have to, somebody has to bear the cost for that. And unfortunately, that cost gets paid to us. So it plays such an important role, and Iran realizes that, because this channel is something that is so economically challenging for other countries that if they don't use this, it puts additional cost to them. And obviously you can't get things through because there's no other way to go through. We know a few years back that if you look at the pirates, the piracy that used to happen in the Gulf of Aden, ships couldn't pass through because Somali pirates were going there, and people's goods and services that were traveling all over the coast, all over the world, was obviously affected. The same thing here. And Iran maybe doesn't have the weapon calibers or the calibers of the weapons that America or the Israel has, but it's got one strategic weapon. And it's always the art of war. That is the art of war, where you use whatever is to your advantage to hold your enemies to ransom. And that's exactly what they're doing. And they've got control. And United States, I mean, there's war, as I mentioned in the beginning, it's 6 months old and going on. And America can't do anything about it despite their superior firepower. All Iran is using is the Strait of Hormuz to hold the world at ransom.
0: Brother Faisal Patel, what you've explained now, obviously, impacts two major things, time and finances. So in theory, for that, going to India, if the shortest route for people is perhaps top Europe, going through to India, but you are you got blocked by the Red Sea, so you've got to come all the way around Africa, then to India, And could that be a simple explanation of what the power of the Strait of Hormuz is?
1: Absolutely. I mean, think about it, right? If you leave South Africa, you can fly straight to India right across. But maybe there is no agreements with some of the countries, you know, with regards to their flight plans. So you have to go right around. Which brings me to a joke, just to detract, brother, Shafiq. You know, there was this guy sitting in a plane, and, you know, he was watching the map, which everybody does. I always love that because it sort of distracts you from the long journey. And he called the stewardess and he asked her, he says, but why is this plane going around the earth? Why don't you just fly straight across? You know, it brings up that whole question about people, those flat earthers who think that the earth is flat. But anyway, yeah, to your point, it is that. I mean, you know, there's certain agreements with certain countries where they can't fly over certain airspaces, unfortunately. But that's the way it is. And then it's a longer route. That's why they have to use more fuel, and then flight tickets are more expensive. But that's just the way it is. So you have to take a longer way a route. And with shipping, obviously, because planes can't carry that amount of cargo, you get all your containers if you order from you know, cars, especially from China. And we get a cars, Chinese cars here, German cars here. They all come via the containers. And like I said, if your BMW or whatever it is costs an X amount of money, if it's going to take longer, you know, somebody has to bear that cost. And unfortunately, it goes on to the customer. Same regards, and in simple terms, with the oil price as well. All that oil comes from, you know, the ships as well. And they get here refined here in South Africa, or part of it at least anyway. And that brings up the price of petrol. Coupled with the US rand dollar exchange rate, it puts up the price that we pay eventually at the pumps.
0: I see that Donald Trump was tweeting, or whatever, X on X, Twitter X, that he doesn't need Canada at all. And then 5 hours later, he's crying because they need aluminium, which they call aluminium. Yeah. And their neighbors, Canada, are possibly the most powerful in part of the world as far as supplying aluminium. So when do we start believing this guy?
1: You don't. That's the thing. Besides aluminium, or aluminum as they call it, Canada is also America's biggest supplier of simple things like poultry eggs. So, yeah, I mean, I think, you know, I think it's just big talk with regards to that as well. And slapping tariffs, I mean, with South Africa, like I said, he needs to make up the money, Brother Shafiq, you know, for the shortfall. Constitution doesn't want to give him, or Congress doesn't want to give him more money, so he needs to make it up somewhere, and slapping tariffs. But their neighbors will never sit quietly. They'll always shout out, and that's exactly what they're doing. And then if you look at his tweeting, I just want to digress because we haven't touched on Gaza. I would urge the listeners to see the tweet of Benjamin Netanyahu, just to go on to the Gaza crisis. In a very rare rebuke, he actually criticized Israeli settlers for attacking you know, Israeli IDF soldiers in the West Bank and the Blues because the violence that they caused. And so, yeah, Netanyahu, he's not going soft. He's still a dictator as it is. But this is a very rare rebuke coming from an Israeli president.
0: But as a place of, yeah, fighting a people that doesn't even have an army, and it's almost going for 3 years now, if I'm not wrong. And
1: yeah, absolutely.
0: And still, the Israelis are struggling, the IDF are struggling to kind of just say that Gaza is ours. So how powerful can they really be?
1: Look, I'm not going to, let's not lie. I mean, we have to face facts. Israeli army is powerful. They do possess nuclear weapons, and so does America as well. A few years back, I don't even remember, one Israeli minister actually spoke into a Knesset meeting or briefing saying that they should use nuclear weapons to get rid of the Palestinian people, and he was subsequently fired by Netanyahu. So what I'm saying is, with all the superior firepower, they cannot beat Hamas, who is sitting with a very, very limited arsenal of guns and ammunition. So I think that they are depleted, number one, but I think they're very short. If they could have used nuclear weapons, they would have used it. But that would thrust the world into a nuclear war. And if you look at the likes of China, Russia, North Korea, they got, I think, between the three of them, they got far more superior nuclear weapons compared to the rest of the world. And Iran and China and also North Korea and Russia, were all bandied together to stand with Iran and to stand with Gaza.
0: Brother Faisal Patel, from your experience and your knowledge, what is the chances that America or Israel will use a nuke in this modern day, as they call it?
1: with the likes of Trump and
0: Marv to interject, and what could the repercussions be?
1: You know what? I studied World War II and obviously Nagasaki and Hiroshima in school, and I really loved that. Not the destruction and that came with it, but understanding the history. And because a lot of people never did history in school, I loved it. Really helps me in my work. And reading the stories of the people from the starting with the bombing of Pearl Harbor, Hitler's own genocide against the Jewish people, Nagasaki, the bombing. There's even a poem I still remember up until today. We've seen Oppenheimer. The poem was called The Fat Boy that they dropped over Nagasaki. The repercussions is very severe, number one. If you look at Chernobyl, what a nuclear leak can do, but I'll come there to in a second. If you have the impulsiveness of the likes of Trump or even Kim Jong-un, who tests ballistic missiles all the time, if they wake up on the wrong side of the bed, Trump has got something they call the football. If the people don't understand what his listeners don't understand, just search for football. It's a little black bag that his advisors carry, and that's got the nuclear codes in there. And how many times have Donald Trump said, "Rocket Man," referring to Kim Jong-un, "if you think you got missiles, we've got even better missiles." So, yes, it takes one madman in the White House to actually want to do that, or Netanyahu want to do that. Repercussions-wise, well, it will draw the world into a nuclear war. And besides the mushroom cloud, as they call it, because that's what it does, it destroys everything within a 20-kilometer radius, number one. Every electronic device is wiped out. And then let's not forget the radiation that will linger for years and years and years to come. A classic example of that is Chernobyl. They call it the sarcophagus. Please do Google that. The sarcophagus is placed over Chernobyl to ensure that radiation doesn't get leaked that happened in that particular part of Ukraine many, many years ago. It's still affecting till today, and it's going to last for another 150 years. There's a place called Pripyat. Just check it out. I mean, that's the repercussion. So if that ever happens, the nuclear attack, our children and our children for generations will suffer if the world gets plunged into a nuclear war.
0: Brother Faisal Patel, shukran for all that comprehensive updates. It's an absolute pleasure and a thrill to chat with you. From everybody in the studio to you and yours in Johannesburg, we wish you all the best until we chat next Sunday again, inshallah. Assalamu alaikum wa rahmatullahi wa barakatuh.
1: 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May Allah accept all your du'as.
0: Inshallah.
1: May Allah help the Muslim Ummah during these trying times. Assalamu
0: alaikum. Wa alaikum salam wa rahmatullahi wa barakatuh. That's the voice of award-winning journalist from The Citizen in Johannesburg, Brother Faisal Patel. I can chat to this man for hours. He's so well-versed and information and what he brings to us and to our listeners. I cannot but say shukran very much to that amazing gentleman. On that note, we're going to go for a short break here on The Breakfast Club on 100.4 FM. So stay tuned for a bit of sport immediately after this.
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0: time has gone 7:33 a.m. on the Breakfast Club 100.4 FM. And we have a bit of sport of what has happened from last Sunday until yesterday. Last Sunday was the first round of the MTN 8 fixtures. That's our local professional soccer. And Mamelodi Sundowns lost to Golden Arrows by a single goal to zero. In the PSL, the fixtures that was played in midweek, on Tuesday, TS Galaxy defeated Marumo Gallants away from home by 3-2. Orlando Pirates, the champions, 2-0 victory over Sekhukhune United. Durban City travelled to Kruger United and picked up 3 valuable points with a 2-0 victory. And Sewelele Football Club and Chipper United played to a 1-1 draw. On Wednesday, Polokwane City and Milford, they could not trouble the scorers with a goalless draw. Mamelodi Sundowns, 5-2 victors over AmaZulu. Our Cape Town boys, Stellenbosch, suffered a 1-0 defeat at the hands of Golden Arrows. And Richards Bay and Kaizer Chiefs played to a 2-2 draw. In the English Premier League game that was played last week on Sunday afternoon, Manchester City 2, Bournemouth 1. Great victory for Man City there, as well as Brighton defeating Aston Villa by 4-0. Liverpool, in the dying seconds of the game, a penalty that gave them a 2-2 draw against Newcastle. And on Monday evening, Chelsea travelled to Fulham and bagged 3 valuable points with a 3-2 victory. Last Sunday as well, in the rugby, that is the local Currie Cup rugby, the Cheetahs at home defeating Boerland by 33-24. It was the Formula One Grand Prix last week, the Dutch Grand Prix at Mascot Circuit in Zandvoort. And the result was Lando Norris of McLaren was first on the winning podium. Second was Kimi Antonelli of Mercedes-Benz. George Russell of Mercedes-Benz as well in third place. Ferrari's Lewis Hamilton and Charles Leclerc in fourth and fifth place respectively. And Oscar Piastri came in sixth place driving a McLaren. Australia was 1-0 down in a 2-test series against Bangladesh, which was a major shock. But the second test, also Bangladesh was completely annihilated by Australia. Australia defeating them by an innings and 51 runs. It was a low-scoring affair. Bangladesh was bowled out for 64 in their first innings and for very little in the second innings. Australia only scored 210 in their first innings and then secured a massive victory against the Bangladeshis. Let us go to the local sport that happened from Friday evening. The MTN second round knockout happened on Saturday. Yesterday, Orlando Pirates was 1-0 up in the first round. Yesterday, they defeated Sekhukhune United 3-0 and then summarily going through to the final on 4-0 aggregate. Golden Arrows with a 1-0 lead against Mamelodi Sundowns. That game will be happening at 3 p.m. this afternoon. And then in midweek, it will be on Tuesday, Durban City will be hosting Stellenbosch United and Kruger United will be hosting Orlando Pirates. That's happening at 7:30 p.m. as well. And on Wednesday evening coming, it will be Milford United traveling to Mamelodi Sundowns, and that is also a 7:30 p.m. start on that fixture. In the English Premier League soccer, the game that was played on Friday evening, Crystal Palace at home suffered at the hands of Manchester City by 4-1. Liverpool came from behind again to play a 2-2 draw against Nottingham Forest. Hull City promoted to the Premier League. 2 wins in a row. Last week they took care of Manchester United, and this week they defeated Coventry away from home with a 0-0. Bournemouth and Everton played to a 1-1 draw, and Newcastle defeated Tottenham Hotspur away from home by 2-0. Today, Chelsea will be welcoming Brighton. Brentford is travelling to Leeds United, and Sunderland is welcoming Fulham. And all those three games will be at 3 p.m. this afternoon. And the late game at 5:30 p.m. at Old Trafford, Manchester United will be hosting Ipswich Town. And on Monday, that's tomorrow evening at 9 p.m., the current champions of the English Premier League, Arsenal, will be travelling to Aston Villa, and that is definitely going to be a quality affair to watch. Then local club rugby that was played in midweek, Durbel up against UWC. Now, Durbel had to win to be able to qualify for the Gold Cup. UWC had to win to be able to unseat Primrose in the Super League A for next season. Unfortunately for UWC, Durbel brought their big guns to the table, defeating UWC by 50 points to 21, and that allows Primrose to retain and maintain their Super League A status for next year. Friday evening, because of the international rugby that was yesterday, UCT lost at home to Falls Bay by 40 to 30 points, and Kales River defeating Martis 35-20. In the National Provincial Rugby Championships in New Zealand, Auckland 19-22 to Bay of Plenty. That happened on Friday evening. Yesterday, Taranaki defeating Canterbury by 40-26. Otago 43, Waikato 38, Manawatu 43 and 40 to North Harbour. And today was the turn of Wellington against Counties Manukau and Northland against Tasman. Those scores has been not been confirmed as at yet. And at Cape Town Stadium yesterday, after suffering a defeat in Johannesburg last weekend, the Boks bounced back with a hard-fought 33-26 victory against the All Blacks. The Boks was up 30-14 at one stage, and the All Blacks look like they're going to come back like they normally do. Time did not allow them, but they put the Boks under severe pressure and lost that one by 33-26 in the four-test series. Next week, it's all to play for as far as the Springboks and the All Blacks is concerned, and that's going to be an absolute cracker. There was Curry Cup fixtures played as well on Friday evening. The Lions way too good for the Stormers 23 by 36-12, and the Sharks defeating the Blue Bulls by 53-22 points. Yesterday, the Pumas annihilated the Cheetahs by 52-26, and this afternoon, the Boland in Paul is hosting Griquas. That game will be happening at 3 p.m. The South African cricket team, the Proteas, is in Namibia at the moment. We suffered a defeat by 18 runs against Namibia. Namibia scored 163-9 in the T20 competition. South Africa 145-9. Laurent Steenkamp 41 runs and Jan Vreiling 60 runs for Namibia. Duane Janssen 2-32, Prenelum Subrayan 3-32, and Imad Fortein 2-17 was the pick of our bowlers. And only Dewald Brewers really came to light for us with 75 runs. And Duane Janssen in his debut for the Proteas, 25 not out. Ruben Trampelman picked up 3-22, and JJ Smith 3-31. And then, of course, there is a test match happening at the moment as well. England is hosting Pakistan. England in their first innings, 290 runs. Jordan Cox, 55. Jamie Smith, 61. And Gus Atkinson, 45 runs. For the Pakistanis, Muhammad Abbas was 4-73. And Muhammad Ali, 3-86, was the pick of their bowlers. Pakistan was bowled out for a paltry 110 runs, and only Azan Awais was amongst the runs with 46. Ollie Robinson, 4-11. Jofra Archer, 3-26. And Josh Tang, 2-27, was the destroyers in chiefs with the ball against the Pakistanis. England then had a lead, or have a lead, of 180 runs. They are currently on 177-7 with a massive lead of 357 runs. Dan Lawrence is still at the wicket with 50, Harry Brook 34, Joe Root 24, and Emilio Gray scored 31. Today is the official start of the US Open at Flushing Meadows for the tennis, and that we will bring you the scores over the next 2 weeks on the final Grand Slam of tennis for this season. On that sporting note, we're going to go for a short break. We'll be back with some messages immediately after that. Stay tuned to The Breakfast Club on 100.4 FM.
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1: 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Let us go to some messages that we received early morning. We start off with our beloved sister, Auntie Gori. She says, Salam, my beloved sister Aisha, brother Shafiq, and our amazing technician. Wishing you and all my radio friends a Mubarak day. Wishing sister Aisha's daughter complete shifa, inshallah. Amin, amin to that, Auntie Gori, with fondness of love and du'as from Auntie Gori. Shukran very much for that, Auntie Gori. And we wish everything of the best to sister Aisha. And hope she'll be back soon. And to her daughter, complete shifa as well, inshallah. Auntie Nabawiya Isaac, she says, Salam. How are you all? Baya salamat Hayat Dalwai, 70th birthday, mashallah. My elder son, Suleiman Kasim, Wasifa Albertine, Shamila Abrams, Hanif, Abdurrahman Abrams. You must have a wonderful day, inshallah. Amin. Get well messages to my hubby Faiz Isaac. But Faiz, get well soon, inshallah, from all of us as well. But Ishmael Davids, Adil Kaha, Auntie Suwaiba Kaha, Uncle Ridwan in the Delft, and all the six Shifa, inshallah, from Nabawiya and Brother Faiz of Mandalay. Shukran for reading my message. You're welcome, Auntie Nabawiya. It's an absolute pleasure to do as we read your messages. Assalamu alaikum wa rahmatullahi wa barakatuh. Have a blessed day. That comes from one of our listeners as well. Auntie Aisha Jaffa. What did Auntie Aisha Jaffa to say? Assalamu alaikum, Buta Shafiq Nurdin and Aisha. How are you? Trust you well. Alhamdulillah, have a Mubarak day, inshallah. Amin ya Rabbal Alameen. Jazakallah khairan. Love you guys. May Allah subhanahu wa ta'ala bless you in abundance for being in our homes. And jazakallah khairan with love. Shukran, Auntie Aisha. Shukran for allowing us into the comfort of your beautiful and Mubarak homes. Safe home. Take care. And may you be in the protection of Allah subhanahu wa ta'ala, inshallah. Amin. Ya Rabbal Alamin, jazakallah khairan. Salam to Tariq, who is on technical duties, jazakallah khairan. And that is from Sister Aisha Jaffa. Shukran, shukran very much for that. We have a voice note from my namesake, Brother Shafiq. Let's listen to what Brother Shafiq had to say. Assalamu alaikum.
2: Assalamu alaikum, Brother Shafiq. It seems that spring is almost here, eh? Yeah, it's around the corner, basically. Yes, and I'm enjoying it. Yeah, the taxis is out to dry. The run has been done. Alhamdulillah, what a beautiful morning. Also, when it comes to the Springboks and this incoming tour, this the All Blacks tour, I absolutely love it. It's intriguing. So they mitigated this, our Springbok pack last week, and they done a lot of different tactics to mitigate our power, and they got it right last week. This week, a little bit of a different story. I think Russia is learning a lot more on this incoming season of the All Blacks, and we need this. We need this couple of smacks to just wake us up a little bit more. But the Springboks, once again, they will grind out a victory very, very easily if they have to. So yes, well done to them. Yeah, and for the Sunday, it looks like a beautiful Sunday day. It looks like a sister Sunday. It looks like I don't know what is for lunch still on this Sunday, but alhamdulillah, guys, enjoy the Sunday. Whatever you're going to do, be careful out there. Tashafiq, you have a beautiful day too further. Assalamu alaikum wa rahmatullahi wa barakatuh.
1: Wa alaikum salam wa rahmatullahi wa barakatuh. That's the voice of my namesake, Brother Shafiq, and I think he's out in Strandfontein. Always a regular listener. And we appreciate your inputs. I unfortunately not much watch much of the game. Family matters that calls. I just saw the first try of the All Blacks, and that was about it. And then I saw the score was 30-14, and I got busy again. And then I heard that the game was finished and the box won by 33-26. So obviously, the All Blacks came back as well. But of course, you can stay on social media and you hear all the commentary of the critics and of course, the bragging rights that has been going on after the game. But next Saturday, will be the last test here in South Africa. And then the fourth one, the International Rugby Board, the IRB, is moving that test to America. I think there's a big shift from the IRB to kind of get America involved into rugby itself, because they have their own rugby sport called Raga, or American football, American rugby. And there's also talk that America's got the infrastructure to host a Rugby World Cup. So that is going to be very interesting. The next Rugby World Cup, I think it's next year. Next year, Tariq, will be in Australia. I don't know if it's going to be Australia and New Zealand, but basically, I think just Australia. I'm not so sure about that. Immediately after the news at 8 a.m., we will be in conversation with Luqman Adams. And he's going to tell us a little bit more about the history, his journey into the showmanship and entertainment, and what shapes people that decide at a very young age, I'm going to go into this industry, which is the entertainment industry, which is an extremely tough industry, I can tell you. I'm not an entertainer at all. I'm just a radio personality. And I always say, I don't even think I'm good at this, but alhamdulillah, I try my best. So it's going to be very interesting to listen to what this young man has to say. And they've got a massive show planned as well for the 20s, from the 22nd, I think, to the 27th of September. We'll be chatting about that a little bit later on. We just received another message from Sister Mumtaz Mauser. She says, Salam Shafiq, Aisha and Tariq, excellent Sunday morning Breakfast Club team. Heart rendering program, excellent topics. Love you guys, Mumtaz Mauser. May the Almighty Allah in His infinite mercy grant Sister Aisha's daughter a speedy recovery and complete shifa, inshallah. Ameen. Aisha, you are dearly missed. You can say that again, Sister Mumtaz Mauser. I really miss Sister Aisha Abdullah Nagia. She's just calm and she brings that beautiful femininity. And her way of presenting, it's just so beautiful. And I really miss my sister. And inshallah, soon we hope she'll be back in studio as part of our Breakfast Club team. Sister Mumtaz has also sent in a little snippet as well. A hand lifted to Allah is never returned empty. Allah answers every sincere dua, whether by granting what we ask, replacing it with something better, and protecting us from harm we cannot see. So never stop making dua and never lose hope in His mercy. Ya Allah, accept our supplications, forgive our sins, ease our affairs, and grant us what is best in this life and the next. Amen. Shukran very much for that beautiful message, Mumtaz. We really, really appreciate it. Is there another message from Brother Shafiq? No? There's another message from Brother Shafiq. Let's hear what my namesake have to say.
2: Assalamu alaikum, to Shafiq. You know what, just to say something about the issue brought up this morning about Maulud. There will be the Maulud issues. People have issue with that. People have issues with people not wearing beards, and those who do wear beards. And people have issues of where you dress. People have issues, why are you wearing a suit when it's a kurta? People will always have issues. And one thing I cannot understand, they must just keep each to their own, and we all be happy, because we all make salah to one Allah, and we all praise one Allah. So I don't know why people have different issues. Maybe because everybody just want to be right. Anyway, assalamu alaikum wa rahmatullah.
1: Shukran very much for that. Wa alaikum salam wa rahmatullahi wa barakatuh. Brother Shafiq, you are so spot on. We cannot please, man. That's just where we've been created. As I say, we were not created to be perfect. We were created to be real. And real people make mistakes. We will err throughout our lives. But it's how we navigate to make sure that there is love and compassion and mahabbat amongst one another. Just be lekker, as they say. Just be lekker. allow people to do as they please. If you want to uphold Miladun Nabi and people invite you for Maulid, go. If you don't want to go, don't go. Maar moet nie een song gaat maak daarvan nie, man. Kan Allah toch. Let people do as they please. What I find extremely sad, and I saw this on social media once. We have this genocide going on in Palestine, in Gaza. We have this uncalled for war by Israel and the USA against Iran. Then we have some of our own clergy that condemns Iran because they are Shia. Now, we cannot stand with them. They are Shia. We are Sunni. Now, where does this come from? Unless somebody can show me in Allah's glorious book, Al-Quran, where Allah Ta'ala talks about Sunni and Shia. Please, people, if we don't have something good to say, don't say it at all. It's as simple as that. Try not to hurt people's feelings. En soos die ou mense gesê het, die tong het 'n been. Tong het nie 'n been nie. That's why die tong kan klap soos hy wil. Let's be careful of our mouths. Because that is the one thing that lands us into the most trouble. And that's why Allah subhanahu wa ta'ala gave us 2 ears and 1 mouth. So that we should listen more than what we talk. And at the same time, some of us, we are so susceptible to the fact that we don't listen to learn. We listen to answer back. If we listen to learn, it will be beneficial to us. It will make us grow, irrespective of how old we are. And yes, as an elder, we can always listen to the youth as well. They also have valuable input in our lives. Let us listen to what they have to say and learn from them as well. Maimuna David says, Assalam, Shafiq. Well, sis, alhamdulillah. Well said, alhamdulillah. Shukran, sister Maimuna David. Die lewe is so kort. Life is so short. Let us make every second, every minute, and every hour count to the benefit of ourselves and those around us. And I cannot but reiterate, the Afrikaans saying is so simple. Wees net lekker, just be nice. On that note, the time has gone smack bang on 8 a.m. And here is the latest news.
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4: Assalamu alaikum and good morning. I am Nurinisa Isaacs. The following story contains graphic detail. KwaZulu-Natal police are investigating the death of a grade 10 learner who had been reported missing for days. Following an extensive search, the 18-year-old boy's body was found on Thursday with his genitals mutilated. KZN police spokesperson Paul Magwaza confirmed that no arrests have yet been made in the matter. It's estimated that between 2,500 and 3,000 Palestinians have been subjected to Israeli forced disappearance in Gaza since it unleashed its genocidal aggression in 2023. This is contained in an analytical report by the Palestinian Center for Missing and Forcibly Disappeared Persons. It drew its findings from an in-depth sample of 317 documented cases which were submitted by families. It revealed that more than 95% of the victims are male, including 41 children and 17 seniors. Gaza City recorded the highest concentration of disappearances, followed by northern Gaza, Khan Yunis, central Gaza, and then Rafah. It's believed that they were snatched by the Israeli occupation forces in home invasions. Neighboring sieges at displacement checkpoints, in humanitarian aid queues, and attacks on medical or journalistic personnel. The rights group has demanded that the Israeli authorities disclose the fate of all missing persons, grant the International Committee of the Red Cross immediate access to detainees, and establish an independent international investigation mechanism to ensure accountability. Over 600 bodies have been recovered from mudslide-hit areas in Nepal. On Wednesday, a massive flash flood swept through Nepal's Bhota Koshi River. Three districts were severely impacted, namely Rasuwa, Nuwakot and Darjeeling. According to Nepal's National Disaster Risk Reduction and Management Authority, over 2,000 people were reported missing. Hundreds of lives were claimed in a matter of seconds during the disaster. Despite rescue and evacuation efforts being in full swing, damaged roads and blocked access to some parts of the country are presenting challenges. And finally, South African meat exporters have raised concern over the sharp increase in oxtail prices. It follows restrictions on imports from Argentina. The Association of Meat Importers and Exporters say the issue stemmed from a routine correction to Argentina's beef import certificate, which removed an erroneous sheep disease declaration. This prompted the Department of Agriculture to impose stricter requirements relating to foot and mouth and mad cow disease, amongst others. This saw oxtail prices surging from about 80 rand per kilogram to nearly 200 rand per kilogram. The association noted that the revised rules prevented approved Argentine exporters in disease-free zones from supplying oxtail and other bone-in beef products. Imports from Argentina previously accounted for 70% of local supply has now been cut off. Recapping the top story on Radio 786, KwaZulu-Natal police are investigating the death of a grade 10 learner who had been reported missing for days. Following an extensive search, the 18-year-old boy's body was found on Thursday with his genitals mutilated. That's the news for now. The next bulletin follows at 12 o'clock.
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4: On the weather front for Cape Town today, a mostly sunny day is expected and will be accompanied by a southeasterly wind reaching speeds of 24 kilometers per hour. Temperatures should range from 10 to a high of 17 degrees.
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3: 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Living with type 2 diabetes and planning to fast during Ramadan, Tearflay Trial Center is recruiting for the ACHIEVE-RAM clinical research study, which is investigating a medication in adults with type 2 diabetes who intend to fast during Ramadan. You may be eligible if you are 18 to 65 years old, have type 2 diabetes and intend to fast during Ramadan. If you'd like to learn more about the study and find out whether you may qualify, contact the team on 021-957-9400 or WhatsApp 079-578-4731. This study has been approved by SAHPRA and the Responsible Ethics Committee.

0: Time has gone 12 minutes past 8 on the Breakfast Club 100.4 FM with myself, Shafiq Noordin, and our technical genius, brother Tariq Salih. Now, we did a promo the whole week talking about this amazing young man. He's 50 years young, he'll be 51 soon. He's not a teeny bobber anymore. He might act like one, look like one, but he's not a teeny bobber anymore. But he's a great human being. And with him, of course, he's better off. Ik weet ook hoe die vrouwens is better off. But I have one as well, so they are the better off. And that is my beloved brother, a friend, a great mate of mine. I haven't seen him for a while, but he's in studio this morning. Brother Luqman Adam. Salaamu alaikum, Luqman. How are you?
1: Alaikum salam wa rahmatullahi wa barakatuh. Assalamu alaikum, listeners. It's so nice to be here early in the morning. Nice and fresh. And it's so nice to see you, Uncle Shafiq. I haven't seen you in a while.
0: I haven't seen you. Yeah, the last I saw you was Ramadan.
1: Allah, yes,
0: yeah,
1: I have.
0: That's but also seen it Muslim in Ramadan. And of course, his beautiful wife in studio with us as well. Young lady, Shakira Adam. Assalamu alaikum.
2: Assalamu alaikum. Shukran for having us.
0: You're welcome. Shukran for taking time to come in. We really appreciate it. Early morning, when it means no kusisters is it and divat unklima na fajr ala slap no.
1: We haven't had our kusisters yet.
0: Yet.
1: So hopefully when we're done, then we'll go to Auntie Suraya and get our batch of kusisters.
0: Is that the one in Lansdowne?
1: No, that's the one in Woodstock.
0: Oh,
1: Woodstock, that's the proper one. That's
0: the
1: yeah.
0: It's
1: that is the oval in definitely.
0: Now cheese and
1: amadou. And the color, the texture, it's alles net. It's beautiful. It's a nice way to wake up in the morning to Auntie Suraya's
0: kusisters. Okay, you can WhatsApp one to me.
1: I'll send one inshallah next week.
0: Look, man, you've been in this industry for a very, very long time.
1: Yes.
0: 4 decades, they say.
1: Correct.
0: And when you look back at being a young boy, the first time you found yourself on a stage, it was scary, man. We used to go to stage, I'm all the main, sir. Did you ever imagine this would become the life that that you've built to where you are today, a household name?
1: Firstly, Uncle Shafiq, I think I'm very fortunate and blessed to have had
0: Alhamdulillah.
1: A career like this. If I think about it, if I think back, I go, it's scary. It's scary to think that it play out the way it did. Being a 9-year-old boy, being exposed to the theater at 9 years old wasn't easy. We come from humble beginnings. So if you earn 300, 400, 500 rand a week at 9 years old.
0: It's
1: a lot of money. And the fact that I think... It felt lucky to be able to even assist and help my parents to contribute towards whatever was needed. And I never really saw it as a career-changing experience. I did it because I loved it. And it wasn't even planned. My dad just came to fetch me one morning. One afternoon, I was playing soccer. He said, listen, we're going to the Baxter Theatre. I auditioned. The only song I knew was Ruasa at the time because that's the I grew up with Malay choirs.
0: Cape Town's national anthem.
1: Correct. My dad was singing with Breakaways at the time. And those were the songs I knew. I sang that song in front of the late, great Tally Peterson and David Kramer. And then 3 days later, I found myself on tour in Johannesburg with District 6, the musical. Touring, doing Johannesburg, Durban, Port Elizabeth, and so forth. And then 3 months later, I'm in Edinburgh. So everything was sort of unexpected. It wasn't something planned, and it wasn't something I saw myself, or I thought I would do it as a career. And in that sense, I've been really fortunate and lucky to be able to have done that.
0: All I can say is, and what you can say is, Alhamdulillah, because it's a tough industry to be in.
1: It's a really tough industry. I feel sorry for the, not sorry, I feel scared for the up-and-coming youth of today.
0: Because all they see is the glitz and glamour.
1: Definitely. I think in that, and I guess social media is also to blame for that, because that's, that's all you see. You don't see the suckling and the infrastructure and the time that was sacrificed to get to where we are now.
0: So social media, as you mentioned, Luqman, they paint this glossy picture.
1: They do.
0: And I want to be that one day. Ek wil op my stage staan. I want to be famous. But they don't realize the sacrifices that go with this.
1: And there's a lot of sacrifices. I think I'm in a space now where I'm with a partner, a wife, a business partner that has given me some sort of structure on how to go forward. At some point, this industry, you can't do it for the lekkerheid anymore or the fame. It's our work. It's our career.
0: It's a brood op die tafel.
1: It's a brood op die tafel. Allahumma salli on there. The navigation still system is still on there. And then I met Shakira, who came with a different perspective on how to look at my career as a business, which was exciting. And I know she says she doesn't like the limelight, but I like it when she tells a story about how she sort of saw the space that I was going in and how we were going to go forward. And please share with us what that meant for you. Because Jay, sit down so. Heilige vrou. Kijk hoe my antwoorde reg is.
2: This interview is about you, it's not about me.
1: But give Uncle Shafiq a sort of taste of how we changed from just a normal, the normal way of doing things into a more structured way of going forward.
0: Yeah. I was going to come to that now. Shakira, this industry is gevaarlijk. I mean, I'm not a celebrity.
1: I think I'm a celebrity.
0: That you are a celebrity. I remember one day we were having lunch at the Ocean Basket in where was it? Waterfront.
1: Yes.
0: Waterfront. And I came there and I said, I'm waiting for somebody that's going to come and see me. I'll order this, that, or the other. And they said, who is it? I said, Lukman Adams. The lady looked at me, Lukman Adams. I said, yeah, the singer. If he comes, just show him where my table is. And the minute Lukman walked in, they forgot about me. And then he introduced me as his manager. So that shows you that this fame and that glitzing, it's not an easy thing to handle. I'm a radio personality, and I don't like it. I don't like this people that think I'm famous. I mean, what about your husband? I mean, he's a household name. Shakira, being married to a man that the whole world knows, you still have to navigate your life, the three daughters' life,
2: yeah,
0: and of course the most difficult thing, Lukman's life as well.
1: Just
0: package that for us.
2: Look at stuff. Like Lukman said, to the outside, it looks very easy. But to produce a production alone, it's not a couple of thousand. It's a couple of 100,000. And you have to look at it as a business model. So if you're going to depend on ticket sales to get a profit, then good luck. When I met Lukman, it was kind of like, okay, cool, where are you at? Let us shift things around a bit. Okay, cool, there's a marketing component, there's a sponsorship component. Let's try and find money to produce, to create productions. Because when you produce and you're depending on that ticket sales, it's really a gamble. You can walk away with a minus if you're not savvy in terms of business. So I think Lukman and I kind of changed our spaces. And also, I think at the end, we sort of said, okay, we can't just depend on shows. We need to actually own a business. And at the moment, alhamdulillah, we own a creche. Lukman's the face of the creche, though. I just do the financing.
0: He's not in the creche. He's not in the creche.
2: No, but he's not in the creche. But he actually didn't want the creche when we started it because he was like, why should I be responsible for 55 kids and? But today, he knows each child by name. And Lukman's not good with names. He'll call you other kind of names if we don't know you.
1: I still call him other names.
2: No, he
1: I'll
2: doesn't.
1: I'll walk in and I'll call, hey, Cooper, hey, Langa, if I forget your name.
2: He's lying.
1: Sometimes
2: he spends like hours there, then I have to call him and say, okay, I'm at home. We know there's a creche, but there's also the art side of things. But navigating Lukman's life is difficult. The arts is difficult. I do feel sorry for the kids. We have four young kids with us at the moment. And if I look at them, they remind me of Lukman, Imo, Jody, Alistair. But the time that they are in, it's very different compared to now because they're competing with a lot of other things. So it's a package and a half. I didn't sign up for it, but I'm here.
0: Well, as Lukman said, you are tied at the hip, and that is the way it works. Lukman, your dad, Butaman, and the late, great Tali Peterson, that we got to know each other through.
1: Yes.
0: And David still around with us. These people had a massive influence on your career.
1: Yes.
0: But of course, you have the ability and the talent, which still have to be exercised. You can have all the talent and nobody notices you. That had you put it by the wayside, right? They have shaped you to where you are now, producer, of course, super entertainer, etc., etc. How has all the years that has cropped together shaped you to where you are? And of course, then you married your beautiful wife here that is taking care of that part of your life.
1: I do have to say, it's big shoes to fill. Nowadays, you don't have productions running for 3 months and 6 months and a year. Productions that we were fortunate to partake in, like District 6, the musical, or Cutting the Kings, or any of the productions that we've done. They've definitely shown us the way, how to, and they gave us the skills on how to produce or how to sort of get people to play on their heartstrings. But like Shakira says, times have changed. We can't just do things. Mamaf, what was that?
0: You were saying 2 or 3 month show. Is it people want that quick fix?
2: Yes.
1: Well, I think it's the quick fix from the entertainer side, but it's also
2: expensive.
1: It's become really expensive. We were spoiled back in the day. I remember us having shows every weekend at the Luxurama, at the City Hall, at the Joseph Stone. Cape Town was spoiled for entertainment. As you get older, and things change, and there's families now, and then you don't have the luxury of spending, taking your family out to the theater or even going to the movies. Movies are expensive. And then you have social media that has this instant way of having some sort of recognition and competing against live performance. I enjoy live performance. I remember I was probably about 8 years old. My dad took me to Artscape to watch Sound of Music, and it was my experience to live theater, the lights, the music, the storytelling, what you felt. I feel we don't have that anymore.
0: Now, you've mentioned live performances. There's a lot of the social media aspect itself, Shakira. It could have positive as well as negative reverberations around it. How would you, as the person that kind of, I'm putting it in brackets, kind of runs Luqman's life, how does that influence you and affect you for doing things to make sure that the product stays alive?
2: So, when it comes to social media, I think our marketing is predominantly done on social media. Gone are the days where we use PR, because it is a thing and it's also not a thing. So we make sure, so we have a young girl that works with us, and she punts like a full marketing thing for a full day. And then we make sure after that full day, we have 30 content pieces, and every single day we punt while we schedule now, no longer punt. We don't have to physically go and post. We schedule the stuff on another app, and then it goes up onto Luqman's socials at a certain time, and that's how we advertise.
1: For me, it's scary to think that I started with, okay, what are we going to post today? This picture, that picture. It's now we had to employ someone to actually manage that for us so that we don't have to stress about it. I mean, there's a time schedule, 9 o'clock, that post goes out. But I've realized it is important, and we know it is important to have some sort of visibility of what productions are happening. We've realized you can't just start posting a month before the time or 2 weeks before the time. People need to prepare themselves. They have to budget to go, okay, Anovik, gaan ek daai kyk, and ek kan nie die week kyk because ek het klaar gebudget vir daai. So you have to understand people's living conditions as well, or their financial situation as well. So that's your timing is important. And like she said earlier,
2: timing on social media as well, because when we are scheduling posts,
0: that's interesting what you just mentioned. Timing on social media, educate us about that.
2: So we have to look at Lukman's insights of when is the best time to post. So there's a whole graph that's on social media that shows when is the best time to post. So then currently Lukman's social media says like 9 o'clock in the week, and then on weekdays we need to post later to get the traction. And then also when I speak of timing, when we schedule, we look at when our payday is. So is it the 15th, the 25th? And then we post the interesting stuff that would stand out to people more during that time. And then not, I wouldn't say the least interesting, but then there's certain posts that we use for the in-betweens just to keep going.
0: That's mind-blowing for me. I didn't know that.
1: And then they will tell me that I need to record 16 to 20 videos for the day. So that you
0: where
1: have,
0: do you find the time?
1: Exactly. If so you still have a family to...
0: You have a crèche.
1: But then, so I think nowadays I wake up every day, I put out this calendar on my mirror and I go, okay, what do we need to do today? And just focus on what's needed today. It's pointless trying to overthink and think for the whole week. Try and be in the moment.
0: Absolutely. Lukman, you've performed at some of the most incredible productions and in Cape Town and stories and stages. You've been to Broadway and West End, District 6, the musical. What could you tell young people coming through today what the pitfalls might or might not be? But just off the cuff, Shakira, I think the best one I actually went to watch it twice, was Guma. I went so far. I went to hunt for the CD. Oh, no. I went to the Baxter Theatre to find it.
1: Does Uncle Chef fix the listen to CD? CDs.
0: Not CD, I mean, CDs here. CDs.
1: DVD.
0: DVD is whatever. I got the DVD from Guma. Mm. I mean, to me, that was one of the best productions I've ever seen. It just...
1: captured everything about our history, what we stand for, where we come from. It had all of that in one production. But to get back to Uncle Shafiq's question, I had to come to terms with the fact that myself and the people that I've worked with is sort of a blueprint of what the youth of today aspire to be. You know, being able to have performed at the Baxter, at Arscape, and travel the world. But that doesn't mean that it's going to play out like that for the next person. I think each one has got their own journey of how their life is going to play out. For the youth, I think I can only say be patient. Work hard at what you want to be.
2: Look, I think that you should maybe tell the listeners the story of Teddy Fortune and how you got onto West End. When you went to go and watch a production and Teddy told you something and then that made you work hard. And then fast forward 20 years later, I think you need to tell, because I find that story always interesting.
1: Okay, but it's a fairly simple story. I don't know if Uncle Shafiq knows Teddy Fortune.
0: Of course.
1: I performed to them.
0: You were at Woodstock one day and correct. I came up to you to fetch something there.
1: Yes.
0: At Teddy's place. My daughter was still with me and correct. My niece. And I said to them, I'm going to see Lukman Adams now. You're going to go with? Daddy, are you serious? You know Lukman Adams? So Lukman Adams must know people. But anyway, tell us that story.
1: I don't see the significance, but I will tell the story. I'm in...
0: Lukman, Kanala, before you tell the story, that's your fro. Now let's ask
1: you. We end up, as I was saying earlier, I was in Johannesburg, Durban, doing District 6 in musical. I find myself 6 months later in Edinburgh, at the Edinburgh Festival, doing District 6, the musical. We performed there for 2 weeks. Teddy Fortune then calls my mom and says, listen, we're not coming home. We're going to London. We don't know if Lukman is ever going to have an opportunity like this. We're walking down the West End, watching all these musicals and productions like Chess the Musical and Cats and you name it. And we're standing in front of this theater, and Teddy says, listen, if you work really hard, if you give your utmost, and if this is what you want, then you can perform on stages like this. And then 20 years later, that same theater, we opened Cut in the Kings, the musical. I flew my mom down. I flew Teddy down. Teddy cried. And that was the first thought that came to my mind, how... really, if you just really work at it. And it's been difficult. I mean, it's not like I was working every day for 40 years. You know, there's been some challenging times where I also had some thoughts in my head, like, okay, maybe I should get a 9-to-5 job. And because my parents didn't see this as a job. My mom's like, well, Jenny, but I can't apply for work. And I'm like, no, I want to do this. I want. I think of the times where if I just had to think of me traveling from Mitchell's Plain to the Baxter Theatre. I had to walk from Eastridge to Town Centre to Hanover Park, from Hanover Park to Wynberg, and then Wynberg get onto a train to Rondebosch. And that was my route. If I got mugged or robbed, I would do that every day for a few years. And then 40 years later, you can go, wow, wow. The sacrifices and challenges.
0: In simple terms, Shakira and Lukman, die goed kom nie makkelijk.
1: No, it doesn't.
0: Sacrifice, eh?
2: Yeah.
0: As any can sacrifice, if you can't suffer, it doesn't happen overnight. There's no quick fix in the entertainment industry.
1: No, and that's the problem that I find with social media. It's instant validation. And that is what the youth is faced with today.
2: And if you're in it for the fame, it's not going to work. That I can tell you now, it's not going to work. Because I always, when we do workshops also, it's not about the fame. With that comes the responsibility. So remain humble. Humility is of utmost importance. Because today you can be it, tomorrow you can be nothing.
0: I agree with you 100%. I have a saying that says, humility is the foundation to success.
2: Yeah, absolutely.
0: 100%. As your kop te groot word, as in your car can klim. So you've got to stay humble. That's the bottom line. Lukman, you've gone from being the person on stage to becoming a producer, director, someone who creates opportunities for other artists, for young guys and young people coming through. What made you want to move from simply performing to actually creating the platforms that you've had for yourself, for others? Because now you're creating a foundation for the nieuwe lot wat hier kom.
1: Correct.
0: And at the same time is where they are now, you can see yourself.
1: Yes.
0: And you know the pitfalls. And it's in your hands to be able to assist them. But you can ook maar net soveel doen.
1: I can only do so much. But I think we are enjoying the space where we're at now is, like Uncle Shafiq said, creating the platforms and opportunities for the up and coming. But it's still difficult. It's not as easy. Shakira needs to go out there 6 months before the time, try and find funding to be able to have funds available so that there's funding for marketing, so that there's funding for the rehearsal space. We at this moment, we are employing 50 people. So it's not just the four boys she's speaking of. The whole entire production is 50 people. So for the next month going forward,
0: and I'm on with the Talbot,
1: everyone must get paid. From a stylist, because that is also something that's important, to the lady that does the video footage, to the MD. We're booking sound already. People want their deposits now for what's going to be happening in 3 weeks' time. You're up against all these things. You have to make deals. It's relationships. It's, you have to hope sometimes that the funding comes through in time. And if the funding doesn't come through in time, then you have to find money somewhere else to accommodate for that. So we're juggling this. So when you say we're creating platforms, it's like a circus. It's a circus of just trying to get some sort of, to get into a space where you go, okay, is everyone okay? Is everyone sorted? And people only get to see the 2 hours sitting in that theater and going, ach, that show was nog all right. Well, I can die beter gedoen het. But they don't, you don't get to see the pre-production stuff. And even though it sounds like a circus, I think in some way we find some sort of excitement in that as well, because of the chaos and the structures that needs to be in place. If you say, guys, on the 14th of September, we're starting with rehearsals, and four people go, yeah, but was it the live rehearsal? That's not my problem. We can't But we try and find solutions. We try and go, okay, how can we accommodate? How can we do this? How can we make it work?
2: To answer the question, it's important for Lukman to kind of create those platforms, because I feel that theatre's kind of dying. The arts is struggling, the economy is changing, people can't afford things, artists are also struggling. So it's important for us to make sure, as a legacy sort of thing for Lukman, that you constantly create that platform. So a year before now, we will be thinking, okay, what are we going to do in September to create work for artists for another 50 people again? So it is important to us that we continue to create platforms like these.
0: Shakira, Lukman mentioned that putting this everything together, Modidun and Daidun, things I don't understand, right? I'm into sport. But it's exactly the same.
1: It's exactly the same. Any
0: business. We have to prepare some sport so that they can play.
2: Correct.
0: Because we're in the background. And then, kon die grootste problem ook. When a guy drops you a bomb at the last minute.
1: Oh.
0: How do you navigate around that?
1: We have to navigate. It doesn't, I mean, those are everyday situations. For example, if we contract someone to work for 2 weeks, but then he gets opportunity to do a movie or something else. So contracts is important. Signing people down or getting people to buy into your vision or idea way before the production even starts.
2: But we also plan worst case scenario for a lot of things, so such as the lift. If that happens, we have a driver on standby, and that's also in the budget.
1: But that driver, that driver needs to get paid. He's not just going to drive and go, okay, right.
0: And the petrol is expensive.
2: So there's a lot. Sometimes I think for No Place Like Home, especially I think 2 weeks ago, Lukman and Jody had to sacrifice just for myself at least like 6 hours of their time from 10 till 4 so that we can sit in a meeting just to strat. What is the budget then? And then we move forward from there.
0: We're going to chat about No Place Like Home after this message. After this message. Kulsum, she says, Salams Radio 786 family. Beautifully humbled interview, mashallah. Lukman, keep shining and pay it forward. Alles wat mooi is. Amen. And of course, Amen. Shukran Kulsum.
2: Amen.
0: That goes for Shakira as well, because This is what they say, that English saying, behind every man is successful woman, or whatever, behind every successful man. I believe alongside every successful man is a successful woman.
1: Yeah.
0: Because if Shakira is not next to you, then it's a certain with problems.
1: Then there's a problem, yeah.
0: Then we have a problem.
1: Hoe gaan ons breakfast eat in the
0: morning? Exactly. and those are important factors in our lives. No Place Like Home. Lukman, 22nd till the 27th. The 7th of September with yourself and Jody, and there's another artist.
1: There's Tashriq De Villiers, there's Lucy Tops, there's a group called Galaticos,
2: Fuadra is Talha Yunus.
1: There's a live band, there is
0: just with our listeners' appetite, and die wat nog jou ticket het, die kanalla asseblief min fadlik, come to the party, die man makia also support.
1: No Place Like Home. It was really an idea that started last year already, the kind of concept, celebrating Cape Town and what Cape Town is to each and every one. For me personally, I only appreciate Cape Town when I'm out of the country. What it tastes like, what it sounds like, and the things that we take for granted. I think Cape Town has grown so much and it's very diverse. And we are in a space where we get to show Cape Townians how diverse we are. And we take that stuff for granted in the way it looks, the way it tastes, the way it smells, the music that we have. So we've put together a really diverse musical theater production where we showcase Sit Goed Terughou, and you get to enjoy yourself and how you take life for granted, how lekker we have it here. Because you only realize it when check on Makatugan, even. You then they sit and we go like, had an eggless no for a golden dish, dangachi of itsy. So somehow we found a way with some beautiful creative people like Christo Davids, where I can just give him an idea and he goes, I know exactly what he's saying. From the taxi gachi to Camps Bay, all in a 2-hour production.
0: That's us.
1: That's us. Yeah, and we tried it the 1st of May at the St. Eustatius. Not sure how people will receive it. We played for 2 performances in the Opera House, fully sold out for 1,500 people. And it was nice to see that a simple idea in a fully fledged production and people licked it up.
0: No Place Like Home. Who came up with the name?
1: Shakira. I think it was going to be my home.
2: Oh, it was going to be my Cape Town, yeah.
1: It was going to be my Cape Town. And then it sort of went to No Place Like Home. But when you watch the production, you're going to walk out and go, nah, yeah, and dang.
2: You're going to see yourself,
1: no place like home.
0: It's like a catchy.
2: Yeah.
0: I like that. Look, man, the music that when you were a teenager.
1: Yes.
0: So obviously my daughter and their clan wasn't born yet.
1: Correct.
0: Right? And in No Place Like Home and your productions the last couple of years, these kids were not exposed to it. Now they are. They still love it.
1: Well,
0: the flavor's still there.
1: Sometimes when I listen to a certain radio station on Sundays, I get really worried. There's a certain radio station that a lot of people listen to on Sundays, and they play music. They either cook along to the music.
0: The old school stuff.
1: The old school stuff. And then the other day, they played Dolly Parton, no? Because it was her janaza.
0: Yeah.
1: So every Sunday, they would, on every second week, they will play at least 3 or 4 of my songs. Then I go like, why are people playing this? Is it my janaza? What? So, but it's become like a Sunday thing. I have to listen to my girls sing my song or songs of my every day in the car. It kind of different because I listen to Likani and it touch we just usuki sometimes so
0: the young.
1: But it's something that resonates with them. It's evergreens. It's songs that's gonna hopefully be there forever. I don't know. But when in No Place Like Home, I do songs that I grew up with, and which is Malay choirs. That was my first love. That's what my dad taught me, and I sort of portray my dad in the production. And I think a lot of people can relate to that. They either know an uncle or a family member, or maybe their dad. But that is what we sort of focus on. So when you watch the production, you're like, I've got an auntie like that. I know a neighbor like that. I know a cousin like that. And it's liquor to be in that sort of space.
0: There's 2 messages that came in. First one is from a very well-known person as well, our beloved Auntie Abida Dixon Muhammad.
1: Auntie Abida,
0: assalamu alaikum. She says, assalamu alaikum, Babuta Shafiq. I just want to tell Shakira and Lukman, keep on shining, guys, and have an amazing day ahead, inshallah. Shukran. From Auntie Abida. Shukran, Auntie Abida. Much appreciated. And I've got another message here. Faiza Pierce, this is my biological sister. She says, ek is uitgesort. I bought my ticket same day when the ticket sales opened. Looking forward to the show. Wishing Lukman, Shakira and the team all success. Not just for No Place Like Home, but everything planned for the future, inshallah.
1: Shukran
0: sis, so appreciate much. It. I'll see my sister later on because my mother's there. Was going to bitchy da lunch.
1: Yeah, just send us the address. We'll come around. What are you making, crayfish?
0: Yeah, so Lukman, this industry is so challenging and so demanding.
1: Yes.
0: You having a young family, Shakira, the both of you, how do you navigate around that?
2: I can't say it's difficult. It's not easy. It has to be balanced.
0: I like that smirk on his face when he said it was difficult, Lukman's face.
2: So, Lukman plays a very pivotal role in our family dynamics, because my job can be consuming. It's a lot. And then Lukman sometimes has to come because I have deadlines when it comes to funding and marketing and all of those things. So then he would come to the party and try and play the role of mom and dad. So it is, it's a lot.
1: I think it's really important that you have a priorities. I really think when you walk into the house, business, you need to stop. You need to switch off in whichever shape or form. Because I look at the girls and they also just want attention. Some sort of normality and attention and love. Mm-hmm. And it's taxing for them, I would think, if when we go out and I need to give people attention and all they want is their space. So they had to sort of learn to adapt to sharing, which I don't necessarily like. I think once you're with your family, that's what's important. So I'm very sensitive when it comes to that.
0: Difficult to navigate because it's the reality of life. You are an entertainer, you're a well-known person. You're famous whichever way you want to look at it. Yeah. You don't want to accept it, but it is up there. Am I right, Shakira? People want a piece of you when you walk out in the road. Mm. Hi, look, man, can I have a selfie? Can I do this or whatever? But that is just how life works.
1: It is. I had to learn to accept it, but it doesn't change the way I feel when my kids or my family is around. And that is still a bit challenging to, or just difficult to accept.
0: The other thing is, Luqman, when it comes to family, and of course, Shakira can allude to this as well. When you were a young man, no responsibilities.
1: Yeah.
0: You know, kopas di amaka, di koparaso sila say. And today, you have a family. How important is that stability in your life as you move from the young entertainer to Luqman Adams now, the businessman?
1: It's very different. But I've realized also, we're also fortunate to have people around us. When we step out, we have some sort of structure in place where they can always feel safe.
0: Your support structure.
1: Yeah. Correct. And loved and noticed. It's just, it's like I want to make up for... I'm leaving for Johannesburg, inshallah, maybe the end of September to do 3 days there. But I'm already stressing now that I'm doing enough so that they don't miss me for those 3 days or if I have to leave again for a week. So I do have to say once again, we're blessed, fortunate, alhamdulillah, to knowing that we have some sort of support structure that works for us. I think it works for us from... even the creche, the teachers there, they help with the kids with the homework. There's just a synergy that works organically for now. And let's hope that it plays out like that going forward, inshallah.
0: Shakira, to you and Luqman's millions of fans out there, a last word from your side.
2: I just want to say that support the arts, not specifically No Place Like Home or any shows that we're doing, but support the arts in general because there are young entertainers that are wanting to come into the space. And if you don't support that space, we're not going to have any actors in theatre specifically, because I feel that theatre is kind of dying out. So if you are by the means, support, buy a ticket. Don't be that person that sits there that says, oh, 200 times 50, that's what they make, because no, productions are expensive and there's a lot that goes into it.
0: And Kanala Munti pirate copies got copy original. Shakira, No Place Like Home, where do they buy the tickets?
2: Web tickets.
0: It's a web ticket.
2: Correct.
0: 22 till 27 September.
2: Correct.
0: How many shows are sold out?
2: The Saturday night so far, we have like 20 tickets left. And then the rest, there are still tickets for the Tuesday, Wednesday, Thursday.
0: And I believe there's a matinee as well?
1: There's a matinee on Thursday, the 24th. On
2: and Saturday.
1: Day. We do have a special for pensioners as well. Does that a day? You qualify? What are the specials?
0: What's the special for pensioners?
2: 190 for pensioners.
0: Maar kan hulle, hulle gaat my nou naar haar breg boos sit, wat ek vir julle kan sien nie.
1: No. We will stay like a gif op het as jy vir lekker sit.
0: So, 190 for pensioners and for...
2: 225 for general.
0: Okay. So, and if they want to know a little bit more about how to get involved with the show, is there Facebook, Twitter, X, Y, Z?
1: And I think also if there's fundraisers out there that wants, because we got quite a lot of that, that is also an option.
2: An option, correct.
1: Where if you need to raise funds, you can do block bookings and you'll get an even better discounted tickets so that you
0: for
1: can
0: sports clubs and stuff
1: for
0: like
1: sports
0: that.
1: Clubs,
2: yes. Any organizations, that's one thing to raise money. If you have someone traveling, or if you have a sports club, or if you have a church or a mosque, or we have that option too.
0: How do they? Who do they get in contact with?
2: So
0: as
2: they
0: far
2: can.
0: As that is concerned?
2: So they can DM Lukman on his personal social media Facebook pages. Or they can email me, but it's a long email address, so that's what I'm saying. Rather just email Lukman, and then I will get the... rather DM Lukman on social media, and I'll get the messages from there.
0: Shukran. Lukman.
1: Does everyone know what DM is? You talk like DM, like it's a thing, like we know what DM is.
2: Just message Lukman on Facebook or Instagram, and I will get the messages from there.
0: Can you see Lukman is... is conscious of the pensioners out there. What people start about DM meaning.
1: Yeah, DM, CM, BM.
2: Or I can give you my email address. If there's a pen around and paper, I can maybe send it to you.
0: Say it, say it. The name.
2: It's
0: S-H-double-L. Hold on. S-H?
2: Double A.
0: Double A.
2: K-I. R-A-H. At L-A.
0: At L-A.
2: Productions.
0: Productions
2: with an S dot
0: C-O dot Z-A. Dot C-O dot Z-A. So that's S-H-A-A-K-R-K-I-R-A-H at L-A Productions dot C-O dot Z-A. So that Shakira at L-A Productions at dot C-O dot Z-A.
2: Correct.
0: Die kinders is gevaarlik met die phone vandag.
1: Oh,
0: I remember the blackberries was out that time to mix my daughter three blackberries or knopies off. Oh, so they're very good with this stuff. Lukman,
1: yes.
0: Shukran, Shakira, for coming in. I really appreciate it. I was looking forward to this interview the whole week. Believe you me. A last word from your side, Mr. Lukman Adams.
1: Last words. Life is amazing. It's what you make of it. You have to be patient. And you have to give your all, and you have to surround yourself, if it's your spouse or your friends or people that has a similar vision. That's the only way you're going to move forward. And you get to appreciate your life later on in your life, man. Stop being, for the youth out there, stop wanting instant validation. I think just take your time.
0: That's the beauty of being Lukman Adams. Since you got to know him at 15, 25, and at the age where he is now, you cannot buy wisdom.
1: Allah.
0: Shukran very much. Am I able to send questions to... No, that's something else.
1: Okay.
0: Shukran Lukman, Shakira, Shukran for dragging him into the studio. I really appreciate it. I was saying to my sisters... Hey, Lukman, could studio to Jessica. So my sister Faiza asked me last week, now, when could Lukman and I had to wait last week? I said, no, another week, man. But anyway, shukran so much for taking the time to come in and being part of the community. Our community love you. Not that Lukman married you. You married him. But he's a household name. He's not just an entertainer. He's a father. He's a husband. He's a son. He's a brother. And to us in the community, he is our brother. The man that when you're down and out, listen to one of his songs. And it makes life worth living. We're going to play out with a song which I particularly love. Mm. And I play this song to my mother, which is still alive, 90 years old. It is Wonderlike Ma. We're going to play out with that from Lukman Adams. Before we do that... immediately after the Breakfast Club, it will be Kuchlame, the very best of the Indian genre, wherever you may find yourself in the world. I'm exaggerating, but it's the truth. With Firdaus Parker and, of course, Ayub Ali, the producer. And last but not least, our reminder every week that our prime purpose in life is to help others. And if you cannot help them, least, let's not hurt them. From Tariq Saleh and the entire Breakfast Club crew, which is Manet Oostwee, and from myself, Shafiq Nuruddin, I hope you enjoyed our wonderful show. I say shukran to our amazing guests, Shakira Adams, Lukman Adams, for taking time out of their busy schedules to grace us with their presence. To you and yours out there, have a beautiful Sunday. We greet you with love and compassion. Assalamu alaikum wa rahmatullahi wa barakatuh.

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0: أعوذ بالله من الشيطان الرجيم بسم الله الرحمن الرحيم السلام عليكم ورحمة الله وبركاته and good morning on another beautiful Sunday morning here in Cape Town. 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Now, of course, I'm your host, Ayub Ali, and joining me as always to my right is my co-host for those podcasts. Assalamu alaikum.
1: Wa alaikum salam. How are you, Ayub?
0: I'm doing absolutely fantastic. And how about yourself with those?
1: I'm good, alhamdulillah.
0: Good, are you sure you're good?
1: Yeah.
0: In good spirits?
1: Alhamdulillah.
0: Sun is shining.
1: Yeah.
0: There should be a smile in our faces.
1: There is.
0: My toes are out.
1: Oh, yeah. Yeah. When we were walking, I was like, I know that there's a little bit of sun out now, but like, I don't think it's not, like, it's not flip-flop weather yet.
0: Look.
1: It's not.
0: Let me embrace my new toes,
1: he's
0: okay?
1: Starting from the bottom up.
0: Yeah, starting from the bottom up, yeah. That's normally how it goes.
1: Yeah.
0: The manga is next. Tariq Salih, my man. Assalamu alaikum. How are you doing, brother? You're well.
2: I'm alhamdulillah, Ayub, how are you?
0: I'm doing absolutely fantastic, man. Tariq is still looking very warmly dressed today.
2: No, man. You know, we just need the manga wearing guy. So like, Shafiq can start announcing it. That the manga wearing Ayub Ali is here.
0: It's almost time. Look, September is literally around the corner. It's 2 days away. So that manga will be... I'll be brushing off the dust of that manga very soon.
2: Look at the sweater. She's saying that this is my
0: too tired to function
2: sweatshop. Guys, one day the listeners must just see Firdaus in a different sweaters.
0: I think what we're going to do is every week.
2: Our sweaters are the best, the way that the wording on the sweaters.
0: Yeah. Every week we can post one to the status. Let us know what you think on the WhatsApp line. Is it 0786-1011-12? And that WhatsApp line is open, so get through your messages, your well wishes, your birthday wishes. Or if you just want to say hello to us here in studio on the WhatsApp line, 0786-1011-12. And of course, you can join us in studio on my TikTok live on Mr. _Ayubaness. So definitely check us out on there.

0: us. So definitely check us out, and then we do a bit more interaction on the TikTok live during, well, while we're playing our songs at least. But let's get into the music. Speaking about songs, for those, we always start our show with a hummed. What are we listening to this morning?
1: We'll be listening to a hummed by Hafiz Hubayb, Ya Miri Allah. Allah.

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2: 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A good way to get the show started, as always, a hamd, and that is in remembrance, of course, of Allah subhanahu wa ta'ala, and praise upon the Prophet Muhammad sallallahu alayhi wa sallam. Now, while we, of course, pay homage to our Rasulullah and remember our Creator, it's important for us as Muslims to envelop the Sunnah of Rasulullah sallallahu alaihi wasallam. And part of that is speaking up against injustices taking place all over the world. And of course, here we speak about Palestine, we speak about Sudan, we speak about Congo, Syria, Lebanon, Libya. Wherever people are being oppressed, wherever lives are being taken indiscriminately, it's important for us to have these conversations, to make ourselves aware of these situations, educate ourselves on how, what we can do, even if it is in the smallest capacity, inshallah, and we all one day walk in a free Palestine. Ameen. So let's get into our program for this morning. Some great music coming our way this morning, Firdaus.
3: Yes, there are. There's a few requests. I mean, just some nice light music.
2: Some nice light music. Anything we're going to be dancing to this morning? As spring is around the corner?
3: I'm excited. Not.
2: I'm so excited. I just can't hide it.
3: Yeah, no, we know that.
2: I know. Right, so, look, for me, the whole thing is being able to wear my mangas and for me to walk around in my chappal. And I've got my chappal on this morning. I was like, you know what, the sun is out a bit. I'm going to take the risk. Cold toes or no, the chappal is out. The toes are out. So, you know what, I'm embracing the sun as much as I can. And I hope that you are too. So, get some time in the sun while it is there. And, of course, we know that we are heading into warmer days, inshallah. But let's get into it. To the WhatsApp line we go. Our first message this morning says, Assalamu alaikum. How are you? Hope you are well and warm. Please, can you play a nice Indian song, a romantic song? Cape Town summer only starts in December and February, March is very hot. Yes, I agree, Auntie Mariam. But the weather does start to warm up now, and that is what I'm looking forward to. So not just necessarily summer in full-blown heat as we know and we come to expect, but just the fact that it's warming up, that the days are warming up, that the sun is keeping us warm as well. That is what I'm looking forward to, inshallah. Then our next message reads, Assalamu alaikum, a birthday wish to Aisha from Emerentia for the 2nd of September. May Allah bless you with a long, healthy, happy, and peaceful life. Ameen. Enjoy your day from Dad, Mom, and Farhad. So very, very happy birthday indeed to Aisha, and hope that you have a wonderful, wonderful day. Then our next message reads, Assalamu alaikum, Kuchlami team. Hope you're all doing great, inshallah. I have a request for song next week, inshallah. Chudi Maza Nadeki from Sinam Bevafa. Shukran. And that message is from none other than Mr. Abdullah Ali. Every week coming through with those requests. So keep them coming, inshallah. And a reminder to all of our listeners that you can definitely send in your requests to our WhatsApp line 0786-1011-12, and we'll happily play them on the air for you. But I think now time for some music. For those, what are we listening to first?
3: We'll be listening. So all four of our songs are all requests. The first two are from the same movie. I think the one was requested by Bobby Chicha.
2: Okay.
3: And I think the other one was by Auntie Khadija. I'm not sure. They're both from the movie Pakiza, the 1972 movie Pakiza. The first song is Chalo Dildar Chalo, sung by Mohammed Rafi and Lata Mangeshkar. And the next one is sung by Lata, Chalte Chalte. Then we have, I think the next one was requested by Uncle Ahmed from the 1979 movie Shayad, sung by Mohammed Rafi, Khushbu Hume Pool Nahi. And the next one was, I can't remember who requested the song. Oh. I'm going to put that out there. I'm so sorry. But it was from the 1981 movie Love Story, Amit Kumar. The song is Teri Yaad Aa Rahi Hai.

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2: World leaders may speak of a ceasefire, but we know that nothing has changed in Gaza. 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The West remains complicit. 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
7: Living with type 2 diabetes and planning to fast during Ramadan, Tearflay Trial Center is recruiting for the Achieve Ram Clinical Research Study, which is investigating a medication in adults with type 2 diabetes who intend to fast during Ramadan. You may be eligible if you are 18 to 65 years old, have type 2 diabetes, and intend to fast during Ramadan. If you'd like to learn more about the study and find out whether you may qualify, contact the team on 021-957-9400 or WhatsApp 079-578-4731. This study has been approved by SAHPRA and the Responsible Ethics Committee.

0: Kuchlam here on Radio 7 at 6, 100.4 FM, brought to you by Giant Hyper. The WhatsApp line is blowing up at the moment. There are so many messages that have come through. So a reminder to those who are still sending in the messages, 0786 10 11 12 is the WhatsApp line number. So pop your messages in and we will happily read them on the air for you. And of course, like I said earlier, you can join us in studio, some background and behind the scenes actions happening on my TikTok live, and that is Mr. MR _ Ayobanes. So check us out and then of course be part of the conversation here in studio. But to the WhatsApp line we go. Next up, Bobby Chicha has sent his messages and another picture of Laru. Meti Laru coming through again. Yes, Bobby Chicha, we will praise your skills and ability for the Laru, but Laru's not really a fan favorite here in the studio, though. No. The bitterness, if we're having sweets, it must be sweet. It mustn't be bitter. That said, though, I love bitter porridge. What's it called now? Amloni. It's made with meaty seeds. It's a tasty wheat porridge.
1: Oh, yes.
0: But it's made with meaty seeds. I love it, but I put a lot of sugar in, though. That's a problem. Defeats the purpose completely.
1: Exactly.
0: So to the message we go from Bobby Bhai. Says, Assalamu alaikum. Salgira Mubarak, jo kal thi hamari pyari Damad Muhammad Aslam Hassan. Damad. Oh, son-in-law.
1: Damad.
0: That's son-in-law. I know that's son-in-law. Muhammad Aslam Hassan, Allah apne fazlu karam se aur nabi ke sadke mein unko dono jahan ki khushiya ata farmaye. اور ان کی ہر دلی خواہش پوری کرے سیات کامل کی زندگی سے نوازے آمین یہ آتا ہے آپ کے ابو غفور حسن عرف گف آپ کی پیاری بہن اور ان فیملی خاص کر آپ کی چنچل بیوی عارفہ پوکا اور دو آن موسی تارے محمد عزیر اور عمر آپ کی ساس ممتاز بانو اور Bobby Bhai, Uthman, Raisa, or Muhammad Uzair. So that's a birthday message to his son-in-law, Aslam Bhai, and very happy birthday to you, inshallah. Then his next message says, Assalamualaikum, 70th Salgira Mubarak, Hamari, Kalusta, Gyarvi Jamaat ke members, Nek Naam, Nisar, Ali Parkar, Urf Shagari, Allah apne fazlu karam se, un dono jaha ki khushiya ata farmaye, اور ان کی ہر دلی خواہش پوری کرے آمین یہ آتا ہے پوری کالستہ گیاروی جماعت کے ممبرز کی طرف سے خاص کر زورو اور بابی بائی You're going to have to translate that one for me
1: Like now, right now,
0: I want to know what he said in the message I know it's about the گیاروی جماعت of کالستہ
1: Yes, so
0: But 70
1: Yes, someone is celebrating the 70th Nisar Ali Parker
0: Oh, so it's not Bobby Bhai
1: No, Nisar Ali Parker is celebrating his 70th birthday and they just wishing
0: I thought it was a bit more than that. Perfect. Shukran so much, Bobby Chicha. And of course we're still waiting for some more treats from your side. Some foos when it does come again. Then our next message reads Assalamu alaikum warahmatullahi wabarakatuh. Birthday wishes to Waida Begum Foflonka, whom will be celebrating her birthday tomorrow. My dua is that Allah subhanahu wa ta'ala fills your heart with tranquility, your life with endless barakah. May your heart be filled with peace and gratitude, and may every dua you make be answered that last in both worlds. Ameen to that. May Almighty grant you good health, abundant rizq, shifa, and afia kamila. May you be filled with peace in your heart, barakah in your time, and rizq in your life. Wishing you a spiritually uplifting day in the company of family and friends. Lots of love and du'as from Zaima, Khadija, your sister Hamida, and the entire Foflunka family. So a very, very happy birthday to Auntie Waida, and hope that you have a wonderful day, inshallah. Then our next message reads, Assalamu alaikum warahmatullahi wabarakatuh, Kuchlami team and listeners. May Allah grant us all the benefit of those Mubarak days ahead. Ameen. Have a wonderful day and week. Ameen. And that is from Shamshu. Just a little message to say hello. I absolutely love that. Message to say hello and some wonderful du'as that come with it. So may those du'as that you have made for all of us, Shamshu, may that return to your footsteps, to your feet rather, and in a thousandfold, inshallah. May you have a wonderful week Eid Amin. Then our next message reads, Assalamu alaikum, Ayub Firdaus and Tariq, the vibrant and dynamic Kuchlame team. Always happy to be in your company. Ayub and Firdaus, you make a brilliant team. May Allah guide and protect you, and may your Kuchlame show reach the highest level to become the number one show, inshallah. Absolutely love that. And that's only Auntie Mum does. She says, fabulous Kuchlame program, excellent choices of music, songs, and lyrics. Love you guys with all my heart, Mumtaz Mauser. We love you too, Auntie Mumtaz, and we hope that you are well. It seems as if Auntie Mumtaz is home today.
1: Yes.
0: And listening to the show. No disclaimers there of not being able to listen today. So, alhamdulillah, happy to have you with us today, Auntie Mumtaz. Then our next message reads, Assalamu alaikum Firdaus, Ayub and Tariq. Welcome into our homes once again. Keep it unusual, keep it exciting. Shukran for playing my request by Muhammad, by Rafi Sab. Khushbu ho me pool nahi hu. I am like a fragrance that will remain in your heart forever and not like a flower that will wither. Wow. Wow. That is beautiful. But what if it's a plastic flower? It never withers.
1: But in this,
0: stop
1: smell.
0: Exhaling like that.
1: But
0: man,
1: in this,
0: you can spray it with some perfume. Okay, nonetheless, he continues and says, our Hindi community and listeners are celebrating Raksha Bandhan this weekend, a beautiful tradition custom where the siblings tie a string around each other's wrist to signify the strengthening of the bond of love. The song request for next week is Behna Ne Bhai Ki Kare Se Pyar Bandhai
1: Kalai.
0: Se Pyar Bandhai. Translates to, a sister has tied the bond of love onto her brother's wrist. From the 1974 movie Resham Ki Dori. And the song is sung by Suman Kalyanpur. Also, maybe if you have time, Resham Ki Dori by Rafi Saab and Lataji from the 1969 movie Sajan. Shukriya Ahmed Khut. So
1: I
0: for those who's making a note,
1: yes,
0: of those, and inshallah, hopefully all of your songs get played next week, Brat Ahmed Khut. But that is in Firdaus. If it doesn't, then you can shout at Firdaus. But if it does, I will take all the credit. Our next message is from Khadija Mana. She says, Assalamu alaikum wa rahmatullahi wa barakatuh. Ayub and Firdaus and our talented technician, thanks for playing the song for my cousin.
1: Okay.
0: So she says, shukran for her request. So yeah, that message from Khadija Bana. We're glad that you enjoyed your song, alhamdulillah, and shukran for the request and keep them coming in. Our next message reads, Assalamu alaikum. Hamesha hamesha aapki program bahut pasand karta ho. A very special anniversary message. Okay, let me address that first. So I'm assuming the Aussie Bai is saying that he is thoroughly enjoying the show.
1: Always enjoys our show.
0: Always enjoys the show. Absolutely.
1: Hamesha
0: is always. That's right. So his message says, a very special anniversary message for the 1st of September to my beautiful, lovely, caring pillar of strength, my wife, Feroza Ali Mia Haswari. Shukran for everything you do for me and Muhammad Luqman. We know you are not feeling so well lately. May Allah subhanahu wa ta'ala give you full shifa and grant you khair, barakah, contentment, rizq, health, protection, and bless us with many more anniversaries together. Ameen. From your loving husband and Muhammad Luqman Haswari from Cravenby. So to Brother Ozzy, a very, very, very happy anniversary to you and to your wife here, Auntie Feroza. And inshallah, may the Almighty grant her full and speedy shifa, inshallah. Shukran for all the love and support from you and your family always. It means so much to us. And may the Almighty bless you with everything that is good in this dunya and akhirah. Ameen. And may you keep your marriage strong and thriving for many, many, many, many years to come, inshallah. Then our next message reads, Assalamu alaikum KL team. Trust you all well, inshallah. Happy anniversary to Tahir Ali and Khadija Abdullah for the 27th of August. And birthday messages goes out to the following loved ones. For Friday the 28th of August to Farana Sayed. Today the 30th of August to Mujib Dalwai. And for Tuesday the 1st of September, our beloved big brother Dada Ayub Dalwai. Shukran Dada for always being the wonderful older brother, always loving and caring. Wishing everyone many more blissful years ahead, filled with barakah and khair, love and laughter and good health. May Allah grant all good du'as made for you and by you. Ameen. Lots of love and du'as from Adam, Shanawaz, Ayub, Yasin, Aisha, Radiappa and all the Dalwai families as well. So a very, very happy birthday to my mamu, the mamu who shares the same name, well, who I share a name with, rather, and he always calls me, what is the name he calls me? My naamgenoot. I wasn't named after him, but we share the same name. And that is my one mamu that blesses us all the time with amazing fruit. So, you know, when we speak about people that know how to choose fruit, this is that uncle on my mom's side. I've got one on my dad's side, which is Dulatsha Amina's dad, yes, who chooses amazing fruit. And then on my mom's side, it's my mamu, Ayub mamu. And alhamdulillah, he always blesses us with so much amazing fruit. May Almighty grant him his health and his strength, as we know that is also a challenge for him at the moment. So may Almighty grant him all that is good in dunya and akhirah. Ameen. My mom continues and says, wow, Firdaus, what beautiful memories. Fabulous. Outstanding. Oh, that was sent at about 9:30. So, like my brother was saying, my daddy used to clop this song.
1: Yeah,
0: always.
1: It was one of them.
0: So, Mom Yasin was actually sent me a message on the TikTok live about this one of the songs that Dad absolutely loved. So, that was absolutely amazing that it just worked out that way, and we're enjoying the music. Oh, and so my mamu's birthday is his 80th birthday. That is coming up, so very, very happy birthday to him. Then our next message reads, Assalamu alaikum to all, alhamdulillah, shukr to Allah subhanahu wa ta'ala. The week ended with a booker. Oh yeah, we didn't even mention that. The booker won last night, alhamdulillah. In actual fact, we have to give all South Africans a round of applause. Why? Tell your mom this. Mama, hier kom die springbokke. Anso maak op die hekke nou. Want ek is van Suid-Afrika, die enigste land wat die Zionist na die hof van die United Nations se paneel geneem het. En so sê die koalisie gesê het, net 'n Kaapstad sê hulle, hoja, hoja, hoja, lofika. That is from Brother Shahid Bista. Absolutely love it, Brother Shahid. Absolutely love it. Yes, go Booker, go Booker, go Booker. Shukran Ayub and Firdaus reading out our messages to Tariq Sali. Great choices of songs. Maar waar is Shah Rukh Khan en Kareena Kapoor? So to Brother Shahid, the person that puts together the songs is Firdaus. She's responsible for the music program. And then obviously the requests that come through. So if you have any requests, please do send them through on the WhatsApp line and we'll happily play them on the air. Then our next message reads, Assalamu alaikum wa rahmatullahi wa barakatuh to each and everyone. Nice program. So please, can you play a song? Ye mausam aaya hai kitna sola ke baad from Akraman, please. Bashir Walele from Weinberg. So to Uncle Bashir, to Brother Bashir, inshallah that song will be coming your way next week. So stay tuned for that. Any idea what era that film is in?
1: I don't.
0: You don't? Okay.
1: But so, it's fine, Will.
0: No, I just want to know so you can know when to hear his song, to make sure he hears his song. But nonetheless, if it is an older song, make sure you are tuned in from early on. Then our next message reads, Yo, Bobby Khale, he's my uncle. Can send the metila. Rahma says that Bobby Bhai can send the meaty ladder to you, to her. Oh. So there, Bobby Bhai, you've got a customer for your meaty ladder. Up. Oh, there's a long message here as well. Oh my goodness, I didn't see all the stuff ever. So Rahmat also says, Assalamu alaikum, dear, please broadcast this birthday wish. A very happy birthday to a very special aunt, Noorjan Parker of Craven B for tomorrow. May Allah subhanahu wa ta'ala grant her health and happiness and accept all the du'as. And may Allah subhanahu wa ta'ala spare her many more years with us, inshallah. Lots of love from your niece of Rylance, and that is Rahmat Parker. Her birthday is on the 31st of August, and that is tomorrow. So we are, she also sent us some adverts here for a school football tournament, it seems. So if you are interested, you can definitely send me a message and I'll happily forward it on to you. It's the FA Cup taking place on Friday, the 4th of September. JEQ, Al Azhar, Crescent, Kutri, and Darul Arkam. So they are looking for your support. So definitely come and come and watch and support the businesses that will be there as well. But time now for some music, I think. We've been talking quite long, so let's get into some music. Fidos, what are we listening to next?
1: We'll be listening to our next three songs back to back. The first one is from the 1999 movie Hum Dil De Chuke Sanam, sung by Alka Yagnik and Udit Narayan, Chan Chupa Badal Me. The next one is sung by Kumar Sanu and Sadna Sargam from the 2004 movie Ye Lamhe Judai Ki, Tera Naam Lene Ki. And the next one is sung by Shan and Kailash Kher from the 2006 movie Fana, Chand Sifarish.

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0: Kuchlami on Radio 786 100.4 FM, brought to you by Giant Hyper. We hope that you are enjoying the music so far and that you are enjoying this beautiful Sunday as well. And I'm going to just say again, shukran to Firdaus for some lovely tea. I mean, to Tahira Chichi for the co-sisters that she sent for us again. Now, I had the opportunity to meet Tahira Chichi last week after dropping Firdaus off at home. And alhamdulillah, so her whole modus operandi is like, with those better come and fetch those co-sisters every week because I want to give you. So alhamdulillah, shukran to Tahira Chichi for the lovely co-sisters, and may the Almighty always grant you barakah and khair in your life. And she does it for business, right? She sells.
1: And
0: may the Almighty always grant barakah in your business. Ameen. Because those co-sisters are absolutely lovely. Alhamdulillah. Right, then let's get back to our WhatsApp line. And our first message here says, Assalamu alaikum, I requested a song from the Bersat. From Bersat 2 weeks ago. What happened?
1: We weren't here 2 weeks
0: you
1: ago.
0: You didn't. Oh. Okay, so Uncle Abdullah, 2 weeks ago was that when Uncle Sitar was on air. If you sent a request that week, then please resend it to us and we will play your song, inshallah. We didn't get any of those messages that Sunday that we were not on air. Then our next message reads, Assalamu alaikum wa rahmatullahi wa barakatuh. How are you, Ayub, Afridos, and team on this beautiful Sunday morning? Subhanallah. Yes, Auntie Sherid, we are doing absolutely fantastic, and I hope that you are doing well and enjoying being, enjoying listening to us, of course, on Radio 786 and enjoying the music. Ameen. She says, just a special thank you message to Zarina Karbare, Nafisa Hansa of Canaporium and Rafs and Asmat of Cherry Blossom for a lovely day yesterday. It was fun. Love and du'as from Sherid B. Janjika. Have a lovely day ahead. Shukran for a lovely selection. As always, I just love it. Oh, absolutely amazing. Glad that you are enjoying the music. And of course, remember that you do have the opportunity to send your requests. So do that on the WhatsApp line, 0786 10 11 12. Then our next message reads, Assalamu alaikum, I trust you are all well, alhamdulillah, in studio. On Tuesday the 1st of September, my nephew Muhammad Ziyad and his beautiful wife Salima celebrates their 8th wedding anniversary. And on Wednesday the 2nd, a mother and son duo celebrate their birthdays, namely our Babi and nephew Nabil, also being the mother and brother of Muhammad Ziyad and Salima. Wow. May Allah grant all these beautiful people long lives filled with health, happiness and prosperity and the best of both worlds. Ameen. So very happy anniversary and a very happy birthday to those who are celebrating in the family. Then our next message reads, Assalamu alaikum, Ayub. This is a very special message for our Nani, Rafia Halday, celebrating her birthday. May Allah subhanahu wa ta'ala grant you a long life with good health and know that we love you very much. And this comes from your grandchildren, Hawa and Uthman Antile. So very, very happy birthday to Nani. And hope that you have a wonderful, wonderful birthday, inshallah. I wonder what Nani's age is. And Nani, have a wonderful, wonderful day. And may Allah grant her health and strength always. Ameen. Then our next message reads, Assalamu alaikum wa rahmatullahi wa barakatuh. Please wish a very happy birthday to Uncle Shafiq Umar. And that comes with lots of blessings from Sugra and Hassan. Is that mom and son? No? Okay.
1: Husband and wife.
0: Husband. No, I mean, Sugra and Hassan. Sugra being wife probably and yes. Hassan being son.
1: No.
0: Oh, husband and wife. To Uncle Shafiq. Okay, I got it all wrong. So to Uncle Shafiq. Let me just do that again so we can get that from. So, Assalamu alaikum wa rahmatullahi wa barakatuh. Please wish a very, very happy birthday to Uncle Shafiq Umar. And that message comes with lots of love from Sugra and Hassan. Then our next message reads, Assalamu alaikum Kuchlami team. I would like to wish Khurshida Jaffa and Salih Kamali a happy birthday for the 3rd and the 4th of September, inshallah. May Allah grant all your heart's desires and fulfill du'as made for you and by you, inshallah. Why are you shaking your head for this? So Uncle Noor, okay, let me just get to this here. I also would like to wish Salih a very happy birthday. Salih, happy, very, very happy birthday to you, inshallah, my brother. And I hope that you have a wonderful day. And I hope that every day brings you a reason to smile, inshallah. So it looks like Uncle Noor has sent us a Urdu message. But it's written in the Urdu text first and then in transliteration. So let's see if we can make sense of this here. Assalamu alaikum, Bobby bhai. Aapko Radio 786 kuch lame ki tam ke sabhi lago ke liya miti ke idu zarur banane chahe. Mujhe yakin hai ka aake bhi ya bahut pasand. And I don't think the spelling is
1: yeah,
0: correct.
1: Yeah,
0: the whatever was used to do the
1: and that
0: conversion
1: was like ketim, like yeah, Radio 786 kuch lame ketim, like as in
0: yeah,
1: like
0: the team.
1: Sab logo ke liye meet.
0: Okay, Uncle Dude, you're gonna have to send us some subtitles here. Whatever you use to do the translation, transliteration rather, I don't think it brought out the message the way you wanted it to. So yeah, let's hope that we can get a translation of those messages. Then our next message reads, Assalamu alaikum, all on board. Shukran for playing such memorable songs of the golden oldies. My blood pressure rises every Sunday.
1: Oi.
0: And a lot more people have memories of shame. This is from Sufia Ratingji. But when you lost your lifetime partner, it's so hard. Myself and our son miss Ashik so much. Mala grandim janet to Firdaus. Amin. Shukran Ayub and Firdaus. To Auntie Sufia, inshallah, may the Almighty grant Uncle Ashik a janet Firdaus, a high abode in Jannah. Amin. Make it easy in his cupboard and, of course, make it easy on you guys as well. But it's these memories that keep these loved ones alive. It's attached to a song, to a place, to a shop, a visit, a memory, an item in the house that they were familiar with, that they used to use all the time. So when it comes to these moments, inshallah, make dua for those loved ones and remember them fondly and remember the times that would make you smile rather than those that brought tears to your eyes. I mean, but time now for some more music for this. What are we listening to next?
1: We'll be listening to our next two songs back to back. The first one is from the 2013 movie Aashiqui 2, sung by Arijit Singh and Palak Mujral, Cha Humey Ana. And the next one is from the 2020 movie Batte Gul Meter Chalo, sung by Atif Aslam, Dekhte Dekhte.

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0: 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Things are getting heated. You guys should be on the TikTok live to see what's happening in studio behind the scenes. Absolutely funny. I'm sitting here just enjoying myself.
1: Really? Are you?
0: Having a good time.
1: Are you?
0: I am. Always. Always. Nothing gets me down. Our next message on the WhatsApp line, we're finishing up our last few messages, and then it will almost be time for us to say goodbyes. So our next message reads, Assalamu alaikum wa rahmatullahi wa barakatuh. Shukran for playing the song for me. I really appreciate you all and Kuch Lamb team and Radio 786. Shukran to all. That is from Fab Distribution, the Chansi Farish request from last week. So we're glad that you enjoyed the song. And of course, please do keep them coming in if you do have any other requests. Then our next message reads, Assalamu alaikum KL team. A special birthday message to Mujib Dawai for today and Ayub Dawai for the 1st of September. Wishing them both many more beautiful years ahead, filled with life's choices, blessings. Enjoy your special day, and that comes with lots of love from Khadija Dalwai and family. So that is Khadija Dalwai, wife of Ayub Dalwai and mom of Mujib Dalwai. So very, very happy birthday to my mamu and my bhai, to Mujib Dalau. Very happy birthday. Then our next message reads, Assalamu alaikum Ayub and Firdaus. Ayub, just want to say that the sabr you make every Sunday morning with what Firdaus puts you through never goes unnoticed. Wishing you all the strength in this difficult time, and may things become easy. Hang in there, brother. This message from the one and only person that understands me and feels for me, and that is Kamar Hussein. Shukran Kamar Bhai, I really appreciate the love and support, but today I'm going to have to take it easy. I'm very scared to drive home with Firdaus today, so I'm not going to say too much.
1: I don't know what Kamar's problem is. That's what I want to know.
0: I'm not going to say too much on air, and you must also speak if you might be getting a phone call. Then our next message reads, Assalamu alaikum to everyone in studio and the listeners. Happy birthday to my beautiful wife and Umar's mommy, Rezina. Wishing you the happiest birthday on the 2nd of September, my love. You mean more to us than words can ever explain, and we are so grateful to have you in our lives. You're such a loving, caring, and incredible wife and mom, and Umar is so lucky to have you as his mommy. Thank you for everything you do for our little family and for all the love you give us every single day. I hope your birthday is filled with happiness, love, and everything you deserve. We love you more than you know. Happy birthday, mommy. Love always, your husband Miran and your little boy Umar. A very, very happy birthday to mommy and wifey. Inshallah, we hope that you have a very wonderful, wonderful birthday, Rezina. And remember, daddy, it's your job to ensure that that birthday is a wonderful one. The little one just has to exist to make it a wonderful day. You've got a lot of effort and work to do, inshallah. Let's hope that you are able to do just that. Then Uncle Abdullah says, the movie is Barsaat. The song is Barsaat Ho Rahi Hai Barsaat Hone Do. So that's a song requested, inshallah, that will come your way next week. I mean. Then Uncle Noor says, this is the translation apparently. Assalamu alaikum Bobby Bhai, you must make the Meti Laru for all the people of Radio 786. Kuch Lamb Radio 786 Kuch Lamb team. I'm sure they will also like it very much. We've addressed this. The Meti Laru is not really a fan favorite here in the studio. But there are other things that Bobby Bhai makes that's absolutely fantastic that we don't mind him sending for us. Then our last message on the WhatsApp line reads, Assalamu alaikum, may I request Agar Asamatik for next week for my husband, please. It's Waida and it's for Mansoor. So Firdaus has made a note of that, and that song will come your way next week, inshallah. Then from our family historian, Mr. Muhammad Adam Mauser, birthday wishes for Suleiman Abdurrahman Sangay, Trashari super grand belated 81st birthday on the 27th of August. And that message comes with lots of love from your wife, children, Sangay, Khan, Sunday, Mauser, and extended families. Belated happy birthday for Friday the 28th to Abida Shokut Ulday. Belated happy birthday for yesterday, the 29th of August, Dildar Qadir Julay Bawa. And then Trust You had a super belated 40th birthday on Saturday the 29th to Iqbal Nisar Adam Mauser. From your wife, children, grandchildren, Mauser, Pangaka, and extended families. Then Trust You had a lovely and memorable belated 82nd birthday on Sunday the 30th of August to Hadija Muhammad Ali Mauser. From your husband, children, Mauser, Abrams, and extended families. Then for Wednesday the 2nd of September, happy birthday to Subain Begum Shafi Sunday. But that does it for our messages for today. I've got one more birthday wish to send, and that is to my Barbie friend, Hasina Danse. A very, very happy birthday, belated happy birthday for the 27th of August. Hope you had a wonderful birthday, Hasina, and that all your girls spoiled you, and of course, that Tashi also spoiled you as well. So, a very happy birthday. May Almighty grant you happiness and strength in everything that you do. Amen. But time for our last couple of songs, and then we'll be coming back to say our goodbyes and introduce that medley.
1: Our last song will be from the 2026 movie Avara Pantu, sung by Shreya Ghoshal, Tumhare Liye.

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7: 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A funny little call now with Kamer and Noor Lehman. And Noor had to go pop in by Kamer by at the business, and then he went to his mom-in-law. And we just got on a call now because of Kamer's message. But nonetheless, an absolutely fantastic time. Shukran so much for brightening my day, Kamer by and Noor. And shukran for always having my back. You know what I go through on a Sunday morning, and no one else wants to believe me, especially that Ahmad Khot that says that Firdaus has Ashwarya eyes, which I'm still struggling to see. There's no allergic eye drops available at the moment, so you know my eyes are a bit blurry. So maybe that that is. I'm going to be in so much trouble going on. But nonetheless, that brings us to the end of our time. We hope that you enjoyed the program this morning, and we hope that you enjoyed the music. Shukran for being part of my week every week. I absolutely love being in your company on a Sunday morning. It just gives me the energy to get through the rest of the week. Alhamdulillah. For those, our midi this morning.
8: Our midi this morning is something a little bit different. It's not on one specific person. I did a journey through time medley. So it's practically our program, like how we normally go from the 60s up until current. Right. Yeah. But I put it in like a medley form.
7: Okay.
8: So I hope everyone enjoys that.
7: Absolutely. So enjoy the medley this morning. And of course, we leave in the protection of Allah until we see each other again, speak to each other again next week, same time, same place. And remember to continue raising those voices and hoisting those flags and speaking up against injustices taking place all over the world. And as always, my final dua for you is that Allah Ta'ala grant you at least one reason every day to smile. Until we speak again, assalamu alaikum wa rahmatullahi wa barakatuh.

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Assalamu alaikum wa rahmatullahi wa barakatuh, and welcome back to Healthwise on Radio 786 100.4 FM. I'm practitioner Aziza Bibi Khan from BK Meds Clinic. And today we're continuing our conversation on type 1 diabetes. In part 1, we got to know our guest and started unpacking type 1 diabetes, what it is, how it differs from type 2 diabetes, what causes it, insulin pumps, continuous glucose monitoring, and blood glucose management. Today, we're unpacking where we left off. We're going to talk about high blood sugars, DKA, food, carbohydrates, exercise, illness, stress, long-term complications, pregnancies, children and families, new research, myths, and finally, some important advice for people living with type 1 diabetes. So let's get straight back into our conversation. Assalamu alaikum wa rahmatullahi.

0: السلام عليكم ورحمة الله وبركاته داك.
1: وعليكم السلام ورحمة الله وبركاته أسئلة.
0: So last week we spoke about type 1 diabetes and you know we just started to unpack it and unfortunately we ran out of time. So let's dive back into our questions today inshallah. What is hyperglycemia or high blood sugar?
1: Okay, so when we've spoken about low sugar, and again, I just want to emphasize that in the short term, low blood sugar is way more dangerous than high blood sugar, right? That being said, high blood sugar is largely the cause of why we see complications in diabetes, complications such as, you know, affecting the eyes, the kidneys, the heart, the brain, the limbs, you know, why we see people losing limbs. And high blood sugar has sort of many definitions, right? And, you know, some degrees just warrant sort of mild monitoring. Others obviously fall into the extent of more emergent things, right? But what's important to understand is that when blood sugar does accumulate in the bloodstream, right, there is a specific threshold for which the body can normally process. And then from there, we end up, you know, sort of urinating more because the kidney's capacity to actually hold on to the sugar has been exceeded. And high blood sugar, in terms of signs and symptoms, are the things that we usually associate, you know, with the diagnosis of high blood sugar and or diabetes. And those are things like we've discussed previously, frequent urination, again, because sugar cannot be taken up into cells or left in the bloodstream and then processed through the kidneys as urine. And they tend to take other electrolytes like sodium and even water with it. And thus that leads to, you know, the other complication, the other symptom, and that is the dehydration leading to, you know, excessive thirst. So you'll often see patients with high blood sugars complaining of, you know, frequent urination and excessive thirst. And coupled with that, is fatigue, weight loss, the excessive hunger. And this is, again, purely because we have the lack of keys or insulin in order to allow our cells to take up the blood sugar. And thus the blood sugar, you know, stays outside. And because it's our body now interprets this as starvation, essentially you lose weight, et cetera. You start to break down other parts of the body, other fats, et cetera. And yeah, those are the sort of predominant sort of features that we see. Now, when dealing with it, it's important to understand, like I said, that there are different degrees. And when you check your blood sugar and, you know, it's mildly elevated, you know, looking at numbers maybe 12, 13 and above, there is certain things we can do. Number one, if you are on insulin, you'll often be educated about the concept of, you know, administering a correction dose, a small short-acting dose just to correct the insulin in that time. Other strategies is drinking plain water, which is in essence a way of diluting the blood and thus, you know, lowering the blood sugar. And again, that hydration helps us to, you know, combat the dehydration. Then it gets more serious, especially in type 1 diabetics, when blood sugar levels, you know, escalate very high and they don't have any insulin, or they've missed insulin doses. And that's when the body starts to break down fats and produce things like ketones, which we'll discuss in diabetic ketoacidosis. And those present, you know, life-threatening sort of complications and crises.
0: So you've mentioned what high blood sugar

0: or hyperglycemia is, but what usually causes someone's blood sugar to become high?
1: Okay, so in if you're looking at type 1 diabetes specifically, right, it's often due to either a lack of adequate insulin dosing, or just a sheer lack of insulin, coupled with a mismatch between what you are eating and the amount of insulin that you are actually administering. And that's where we talk about concepts like carbohydrate counting, matching our insulin to what we are eating,
0: Okay. So earlier Doc mentioned that some people become extra thirsty, they can become dehydrated. Are there certain symptoms that someone can recognize before their blood sugar becomes dangerously high?
1: So the thing is that when it comes to blood sugar elevations, right, your body tends to adapt also to a certain level, right? Now, these sort of symptoms tend to happen in somebody that has, long-standing sugar elevations. I mean, somebody that has generally normal blood sugar and, perhaps has a bit of a cheat day and, a spike of sugar, they, in those acute settings, I mean, you could experience mild symptoms such as thirst or dehydration, etc., depending on if you're diabetic or not. But another also symptom I want to speak about is actually the blurry vision. So again, it's because there is excess sort of sugar floating in our bloodstream, and it tends to deposit into sort of the outer area of the eye, and it tends to be a temporary blurry vision, and you'll see you drink a bit of water or you take your insulin and it actually subsides. But mild isolated spikes of sugar elevations are generally asymptomatic unless they reach, pretty high levels, in the late 15, 16, 17 and above.
0: Okay, so we know that, of course, if you are diabetic, then, you're going to try and manage it or bring your sugar down to a level that, is okay. So at what point should someone stop trying to manage the situation at home and seek medical advice?
1: Okay, so that's, when we get into the realm of speaking about what's called diabetic ketoacidosis or DKA. And it's one of the life-threatening sort of crises that happen in diabetes, predominantly in type 1 diabetics, right? And so often patients who are type 1 diabetic would be trained to test, in addition to their blood glucose, to test their ketones, right? Now, ketones are, in essence, a breakdown product of fat, right? And it happens, again, when the body senses sort of cellular starvation, because, like we said, there's no insulin, sugar cannot be taken up and used as nutrients, right? Now, these fats produce these ketones, which are quite acidic and can do further damage and, further drive the dehydration and cause other issues. So when we sort of dive into the realm of a DKA, these patients often, in addition to the sugar, they test the ketones. And when we start to see ketones in the urine, et cetera, and you're not seeing improvements with the correction doses, et cetera, this is generally when, somebody would need to go to the hospital, right? Because it requires, in addition to insulin, it requires sort of close monitoring of the glucose, looking at, the acid levels in the bloodstream and monitoring those ketones very closely, because, like I said, this condition, DKA, can be life-threatening. And it is basically on the further extremes of the high sugar spectrum.
0: Okay, so we know that people with high blood sugar, you know, it's dangerous, but we also know that the symptoms for it takes a longer while or longer to show. So can someone have high blood sugar without actually feeling very sick?
1: So again, it depends on the degree and the duration for which, the sugar is elevated. If we're talking specifically type 1 diabetics, if they, would be slightly underdose and their sugar is slightly out of range, they might feel slight, excess of thirst or things like that. But it's completely different to someone that is experiencing, much higher ranges, et cetera. And again, the damage with high blood sugar is generally, sort of mild to moderately elevated over a long region, right? Obviously, if your body is, incredibly high sugars, it's sort of very close to the point of where you could lead to DKA, like I said.
0: Okay, so we've mentioned this DKA, but we haven't really mentioned what it actually is. So let's talk about, something that's particularly important for people living with type 1 diabetes. Diabetic ketoacidosis, or DKA, as we've mentioned, what exactly is DKA?
1: Okay, so diabetic ketoacidosis is best understood as like I've said, the life-threatening complication that sits, on the far extremes of the high blood sugar spectrum, right? Now, it's primarily seen in type 1 diabetics, but it can also occur actually in type 2 diabetics. And this specifically occurs more in the context of type 2 diabetics who, due to the long duration of their disease, are now dependent on insulin as well. Now, this obviously sort of reveals the underlying issue is that it's a condition where there is sort of an absolute lack of insulin, right? Now, the problem with this is, like I've said before, is that, in terms of your cells, they need this key in order to take up the glucose, right? And they sense this as starvation. Now, because the body senses this as starvation, right? We already have high blood sugar floating around because, we don't have the necessary tools to take it up to the cells. In addition, the cells are still starving. They then set a chain of events such as stimulating the liver to produce even more glucose. In addition, they start to break down things such as fat. Now, this is where the main issue arises, when the body starts to break down fat to give sort of fuel to these starving cells. They release these things called ketones. Right now, ketones are sort of breakdown products of the fat. And what's problematic about them is they tend to be quite acidic and they drive, high acidic levels in the blood. Hence the name diabetic keto, meaning ketones, and acidosis, meaning high acid. And these sort of acids overwhelm the body, they deplete certain things such as bicarbonate, which is, something we know to be, on the opposite end, more an alkalotic sort of agent. And it sets a further chain of events. And remember, in the background of all of this, we are still sitting with high blood sugar, which is now worsened by the cells creating more sugar. And what this does is it creates an extreme profound level of dehydration, plus the high acid levels, plus sort of electrolyte imbalances in terms of, your sodium, your potassium, etc. And it can lead to, ultimately death, but before that, issues in your blood pressure, because you are so dehydrated. It can lead to heart problems because of the electrolyte problems. It can lead to swelling in the brain because of the sodium problems, and ultimately multi-organ failure and even death. And this condition is ultimately requires immediate hospital care, and they often escalate things to, like, you know, to high cares and even ICUs. And the treatment is often just, you know, fluids, insulin, you know, basically getting the body to restore all these abnormalities created by the lack of insulin. And these conditions, besides, you know, just stopping your insulin, can be driven by other things such as, you know, severe illnesses, which create further stress to the body and, you know, disrupt the normal balance that is at play.
0: Okay, so now we've mentioned, you know, why DKA is considered a medical emergency. What are some of the warning signs that someone or their family should never ignore?
1: So, like I said, if we're looking specifically at a type 1 diabetic, it's very important that they, you know, are counseled and are made aware by their healthcare provider about certain things that one can do at home in order to detect early features of DKA. And like I said, in addition to testing one's blood sugar, the signs and symptoms are generally just of somebody with high blood sugar, right? They feel, you know, very fatigued, they're urinating, they drinking lots of water, they often have abdominal pain, vomiting, etc., and even abnormal breathing. But what's important for them to be aware of is to test these things called ketones, right? And if there is the presence of ketones, whether they're testing either their blood or their urine, that should warrant them to, if they aren't seeing improvement, you know, in the standard sort of protocols, that they would be advised by the healthcare provider that they should proceed to the emergency room, because then they're going to need intravenous, you know, sort of a drip approach with the insulin and the fluids.
0: Okay. So if someone with type 1 diabetes suspects that they may be experiencing DKA, what should they do at home?
1: So, like I said, if they are, you know, thinking that they are experiencing, you know, whether it be on the basis of the symptoms or whether it be the ketone testing that they're doing, the best thing is to rather go to the emergency room, because this condition can sort of escalate very quickly and into rapidly life-threatening conditions. But, you know, if you perhaps are on the way to the hospital, you know, they do recommend sips of plain water, you know, in order to sort of dilute, replace, you know, restore some of the dehydration. But again, it's something that ideally should, you know, be managed within a hospital at pretty high levels of care.
0: I think one of our main questions, or rather the listener's main question, is, what should parents know about recognizing DKA in children?
1: So again, it's something that is usually something that you pick up through, again, both blood glucose monitoring and, you know, the ketone testing, right? Now, I think what's also important to understand is the certain scenarios with which there's an increased risk of somebody going into DKA. And so the sort of the number one cause that we see is obviously people who are not taking their insulin, right? The other sort of scenario is when, you know, patients experience sort of acute illnesses, we call them sick days. And now, because, you know, a body that is going through sort of inflammation, going through an infectious process, it generally puts stress on the body and drives, you know, processes that, you know, cause the liver to increase sugar, you know, just to sort of accommodate the body in this process. And this can make sort of your normal control of your sugar go into a bit of disarray. And it's important to, you know, in that period, you know, increase frequency of testing and adjust insulin doses accordingly, taking into account these acute sickness. I think that would probably be the best approach. Is obviously prevention is better than cure, and I mean with proper, you know, dosing of insulin, you know, proper education about, you know, how to approach sicknesses. I think DKAs can easily and largely be avoided.
0: That is extremely important information, because when it comes to type 1 diabetes, recognizing the warning signs early can make a very big difference. But let's move away from emergencies for a moment and talk about something we all have to deal with every single day, food. So food, sugar, and carbohydrates. Can people with type 1 diabetes eat sugar?
1: So a very common misconception, you know, is that, you know, you should completely ban sugar from your diet, right? And I think, you know, if we're looking back to 1920, that might have been an important strategy back then. But now with technology, with the, you know, the invention of insulin and all these advanced CGM insulin pumps, etc., what I'll say is that, yes, one can have sweets, carbohydrates, etc., provided we are sort of accounting for these extra carbs or sugars when we consider our dosing of our insulin, right? And it's so important, because many people think that, okay, the approach should be test my sugar. Is it high? Okay, give insulin. But that time where the sugar is actually elevated is causing damage. The ultimate strategy for this is to actually prevent sugar from rising in the first place, so that you could, in essence, throughout the day, maintain a normal, steady number of, let's say, between 6 to 8, instead of having 6, you know, for a third of the day and then having spikes of 20 in between, etc. Right. So I'm going to be cautious in saying one can eat anything, but, you know, there aren't as many restrictions in diet these days, provided one is educated enough in order to account for them in insulin dosing. Right. Now, again, like with everything, there has to be moderation. Now, type 1 diabetics, funny enough, can actually develop insulin resistance, you know, similar to what type 2 diabetics encounter. Instead, the resistance is not to your natural insulin, but the insulin you are injecting. Now, this happens because when one injects insulin, right, we say that insulin is the key to take up nutrients to build, you know, to use as energy. Unfortunately, insulin causes one to gain weight. Now, if you are eating excessive carbs and sugars, right, you are naturally going to need more insulin, right? And that more insulin is going to drive your weight gain, right? It's going to cause one to develop sort of fat accumulation around certain organs in the body, which then cause those little locks to become rusty as well. And then because you now need more insulin in order to keep your sugar under control, you gain more weight, worsening that lock problem, and just becomes a vicious cycle. So while, yes, you can have sweets, the same rule applies as with any human being, in moderation.
0: I think that is very important, and Doc has mentioned moderation. So we're not saying that sweets, chocolates, or desserts are completely off the table, but we're saying have everything in moderation. And of course, you know, take the insulin that you need or the medication that you're on, because everything can be done and you can have everything as long as it's in moderation. So what role do carbohydrates play in managing type 1 diabetes?
1: All right. So carbohydrates are, in essence, probably the most direct and predictable and rapid impact on our blood sugar, right, compared to fats or proteins. So carbohydrates actually should be the main target of our insulin therapy. And that brings me to the importance of what we call carbohydrate counting, right? So when you are using insulin, right, your body responds, right, depending on, you know, how sensitive your cells are, depending on, you know, how much insulin resistance you have, it determines, you know, how much insulin you actually need to account for a certain amount of carbohydrates. Right. So basically what it is you, with time and, you know, with a bit of testing and trial and error, you can get to a point where if you are eating a set specific meal, right, and you know that, okay, it has 30 grams of carbohydrates, you can then give the specific amount of insulin to account for that meal specifically. So let's say you test your sugar before this meal and it's 8, right? You can fine tune it so much that the insulin you deliver at that point results in your sugar remaining 8 after the meal, despite you having the meal. And that is, in essence, how we should actually be using or approaching our insulin, right? We should be basically matching our insulin to what we eat and not eating to match our insulin, right? And we're at a point in terms of technology where we can do that. So that is sort of where the idea of carbohydrates and insulin is especially important in type 1 diabetics.
0: Okay, so we will be right back after this break, but don't worry, we're not going to leave you hanging. We will continue our conversation shortly.
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4: World leaders may speak of a ceasefire, but we know that nothing has changed in Gaza. The inhumane Israeli siege continues. Palestinian families and orphans are still being murdered, still being starved, and still being denied basic humanitarian aid. In just 2 years, the Israeli entity has slaughtered tens of thousands of Palestinians. Thousands more have been martyred since the Zionist occupation of Palestine began in 1948. The West remains complicit. Arab leaders talk of peace, but they enable genocide. 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

0: Assalamu alaikum wa rahmatullahi wa barakatuh, and welcome back to Healthwise on Radio 786 100.4 FM. And if you're just tuning in, we're continuing to talk about our topic from last week, which is type 1 diabetes. So before we left for the break, we were talking about something called carbohydrates and how it plays a role in managing type 1 diabetes. So, Doc, we're going to dive back into our questions, inshallah. Why are carbohydrates particularly important when it comes to insulin dosing?
1: All right. So, carbohydrates are essentially all broken down into glucose, right? Now, this is an important concept because I see many patients coming to me, and you know they think that glucose is only affected by something that is sweet, and that is not true, because something like pasta, which is largely carbohydrate starch, is broken down eventually into glucose and affects your blood sugar tremendously, more so, you know, than sort of fats and proteins. So carbohydrates are so important when it comes to insulin management, in that carbohydrates give us the ability to provide the patient with freedom in the way in which they eat. You know, so we can, instead of sort of eating to match our insulin, we can match our insulin to what we're about to eat. Because, like I said, the aim is not to have this knee-jerk reflex to test your blood sugar, see it's high, and treat it. The approach should actually be to maintain a constant sort of number that doesn't fluctuate much. Because many people think that, okay, you know, if my blood sugar is mostly okay, but three times a day I'm getting spikes, that, you know, I'm in the clear. But in actuality, it's those spikes that are actually very harmful, right? We want to keep a tight, you know, sort of narrow range. So carbohydrates and the implementation of carbohydrate counting allows us to take a meal, you know, estimate the amount of carbs it produces. And with time and practice and education, we can then match our insulin dose specifically to that. So a patient can test their blood sugar before, see it's, you know, 6 or 8 or whatever, match the insulin to that meal, and after that meal, maintain a number that's still 6 or 8 constantly throughout. And that is how we safely treat diabetics, especially type 1 diabetics.
0: So we might have some listeners that will be like, okay, you know what, I'm just going to eliminate carbohydrates completely. Should someone with type 1 diabetes try to completely eliminate carbohydrates, or, you know, as we've mentioned earlier, everything in moderation? What is your suggestion, Doc?
1: So definitely I advocate 100% for the everything in moderation. And I mean, while there are approaches to completely eliminate or, you know, tremendously reduce our carbohydrate intake, the thing I always stress to most of my patients is that any diet, or the best diet out there, is one that is most sustainable. Because anything that is going to cause you to, you know, follow a strict regimen for a month or two and then, you know, completely go back to your same habits, is that beneficial? You know, it's not, because it's not sustainable. And, you know, any diet that involves completely cutting out anything, I find is not sustainable. So the best approach is just, in essence, moderation, right? There's a lot of interesting strategies in order to not adjust necessarily what we eat, but the way in which we eat it. And just to briefly address one of them, there's a concept called food sequencing, right? And long story short, if we take, for example, a plate of food, right? There's a bit of chicken, there's a bit of vegetables, and a bit of mashed potatoes, right? If we eat that all at once, right, our blood sugar will rise, right? Let's say, for example, it goes from before the meal 8 to up to like 12, 13. There's a strategy, right, where if you eat the protein, sort of the chicken, right, and the vegetables, the starches and things like that first, and then delay eating that mashed potatoes by a couple of minutes, you can actually off that sugar spike. And this is because fats and proteins actually prime our body and cause them to delay the absorption of sugars because they slow down, you know, the digestive system. And it's quite a simple sort of food hack on how to, you know, eat the same, but actually have, you know, better sort of sugar response and, you know, easier insulin control.
0: Okay, so Doc, we've mentioned carbohydrate counting or carb counting, right? So how does someone learn how many carbohydrates are in the food that they're eating?
1: So it's easy, you know, if you are buying something from the store when you could simply just, you know, read the package ingredients. But what's important to know is it does take a bit of trial and error and learning the sort of food math behind it all. Because, you know, you sort of have to take into account, you know, the actual amount of something that you are eating. You know, like you have to weigh the chicken and be like, okay, this chicken is 10 grams. And then, okay, look at the packaging. All right, there's this many carbs per gram. Okay, there's the calculation. So it does take some time, but there's a lot of apps out there that actually give you sort of shortcuts in order to estimate and sort of look at that package ingredients out there and give you a rough estimation in the carbs that you're eating. And, you know, I mean, if you're adhering to one sort of application's estimations and they match your insulin, then, you know, you could get to somewhere where you can actually, you know, count your carbohydrates and match your insulin to it.
0: Okay, so we've mentioned carb counting. So what about eating out at restaurants or eating food where you don't know the exact ingredients?
1: Yeah, so that does present a bit of an issue, right? Again, there is sort of estimations, you know, if you're having, for example, chicken and, you know, this, you can take a picture of the plate, for example, and it can give you a rough estimation based on, you know, what it sees and the rough quantity of it. And, you know, I suppose that would probably be your best. I don't think you could ask the restaurant for the specific carbohydrates in it. It would be a bit of an estimation, but there are many apps that are very helpful in this. So you don't have to tackle, you know, carry your calculator around, etc.
0: Okay. So we've mentioned carb counting, showing or looking for the carbs on certain packages or, you know, using an app to say, you know, okay, this is how many carbs you're going to have. But how important is portion size?
1: Portion size. So what do you mean specifically in terms of portion size?
0: So for instance, you know, whenever you go to the doctor as you were younger or, you know, in school, they always had this little plate of, you know, have your proteins, your veggies, you know, all these things, your chicken, your meat and your dairy.
1: Oh. Yes. So look, it's a useful guide, you know, a rough estimation as to the standard sort of the nutrient needs and the way it should be divided. But there's a lot of nuance to it. For example, if you looking at the plate, right, and you're looking at the, okay, no, it must be one quarter protein, one quarter, you know, veggies, and they usually say half, even more veggies. If you're looking at that one quarter of protein, now the quality of that protein should also be taken into account, you know, not necessarily just the portion, the amount. But, you know, in general, I suppose it's a useful guide to make sure that you are getting in the proportionate, you know, amounts of each sort of micronutrient or macronutrient. But there is nuance to it. You know, if that one quarter protein is constantly fried chicken, is this method really very effective? It's debatable.
0: Okay, we're gonna put a pin in that one for now. Are there any particular foods that people with type 1 diabetes should avoid?
1: Look, again, it's there's nothing in particular, right? If you are somebody that has, you know, good control, understands the highs, the lows, and the principles of insulin, you can sort of, you know, eat pretty much the same as anybody else, right? There isn't anything particularly that would be, you know, more harming to you than to anybody else simply because you have type 1 diabetes, you know?
0: Okay. I think this is going to be our last question on the food section, inshallah. What would a balanced plate generally look like for someone with type 1 diabetes?
1: Okay, so a balanced plate usually consists, you know, of half the plate being veggies, one quarter of it being sort of lean proteins like your chickens, and, you know, then the other quarter being, you know, certain healthy fats or certain starchy alternatives, etc. But again, like I say, the food plate, the portion control, etc., is a very oversimplistic approach. You know, it doesn't take into account sort of the actual calorie density in there or the actual content of the food that you are eating, you know? And I mean, for the most part, I suppose it helps you adhere to a portion, you know? And I think that should maybe be the focus thereof, is that it helps you, you know, determine the proportions that you should have of each specific thing. Yeah.
0: Okay. So, and because we always want to make our health-wise conversations practical, let's bring this into the kitchen. So we're going into a bit of portion motions. These aren't being presented as a special diabetic diet. They're simply examples of a balanced meal or snack idea. People with type 1 diabetes have individual insulin and carbohydrate requirements. So their meal should always be considered alongside their personal diabetes management plan, right? So the first recipe we have is a chicken and vegetable lettuce wrap. What you'll need is some grilled chicken breasts, lettuce leaves, cucumber, tomato, avocado, grated carrot, plain Greek yogurt or a yogurt of your choice, lemon juice, garlic, black pepper, and mixed herbs. What you're going to do is you're going to grill and slice the chicken, mix the Greek yogurt, lemon juice, garlic, and herbs, fold the lettuce with the chicken and vegetables, add avocado, and drizzle with the dressing. So would something like this be an example of a balanced meal for someone with type 1 diabetes?
1: Yeah, look, like I said, I think the idea of a balanced meal, or even, you know, the so-called healthy meal, is there wouldn't be anything specific to type 1 diabetics. You know, obviously, maybe, you know, over and above minimizing the carbohydrates, etc. But what you just mentioned is actually a very good example, and because of a number of very important things. What you did mention fits more or less with one of the most sort of studied and, you know, supported diets there currently is, and that is the Mediterranean diet. And it incorporates a lot of what you spoke about. You know, the avocados, there's certain types of healthy seeds, olive oils. It's consists of a wide variety of things that you can choose from. And, you know, it does give you the freedom to sort of mix and match and you know, make what you want out of it. But I definitely would agree with that as being, you know, a good fair spread of distribution between, you know, your vegetables, your proteins, your carbohydrates and fats. But definitely in any sort of person, the Mediterranean diet is definitely the one that's best to follow.
0: Excellent. So we do have another recipe for all our listeners out there. It's not just for diabetics. So for those people that are too lazy or too tired to make breakfast in the morning, we have an egg and vegetable breakfast muffin. What you'll need is 6 eggs, some spinach, pepper, mushroom, onion, a little grated cheese, or if you like cheese, then add a lot, black pepper, and mixed herbs. What you'll do is beat the eggs, mix in the vegetables and cheese, pour into muffin tins, bake at approximately 180 degrees for about 15 to 20 minutes until you find it nice and brown. And this is another simple option that, you know, can be prepared ahead of time. So if you know, tomorrow morning is going to be a hectic morning or things like that, then go ahead and make this the night before, and then you can always heat it up or have it cold, depending on you in the morning. And then another beautiful recipe that we have is a chicken and quinoa bowl. What you'll need is grilled chicken, cooked quinoa, cucumber, tomatoes, spinach, avocado, lemon juice, and a small amount of olive oil and herbs. So the quinoa is often considered a healthy option, but it still contains carbohydrates. So would someone with type 1 diabetes still need to count the carbohydrates in food like quinoa?
1: All right. So that is actually a very important and interesting question. And unfortunately, it introduces a bit of a spanner into the works, into a concept that, you know, already requires a bit of math and accounting or taking into account of. But the real important thing to remember here is that in addition to carbohydrates, what also impacts, you know, carbohydrate counting is the presence of fibers and fat in the diet, which sort of slow down the glycemic response. So quinoa, which does possess a fair amount of fiber and fat, you would need to account for the carbohydrates. But again, throwing in the fiber and the fat there does mean that the sort of calculation does need to be adjusted for that. And that again emphasizes how important fiber and fat is in you know, taking something that is, you know, X amount of carbohydrates and reducing its effect on the body, you know, the exact same amount of carbohydrates. And that's why it's important, you know, to, you know, when you are making foods, to add little cheats here and there, you know, to add, you know, like a bit of peanut butter to that banana, you know, to add a bit of protein, etc. It, you know, basically takes the same amount of carbohydrates and spreads that absorption out in a way less harmful and more beneficial way. So yeah, quinoa is an amazing food, you know, beyond just, you know, the carbohydrates. It's loaded with a lot of amino acids and it's rich in protein. And, you know, for those who are allergic to gluten, it contains no gluten, so it provides a, you know, another option to them in terms of a carbohydrate. But it's important to realize, and I think the big takeaway is that not all carbohydrates are created equally and have the same effect.
0: Definitely. So, you know, Doc has mentioned peanut butter, which I think brings us to our last and final recipe for today's show, which is apple, peanut butter, and cinnamon. What you'll need is one small apple, a tablespoon of natural peanut butter, and cinnamon. And finally, this is something simple as an apple with natural peanut butter. The apple contains carbohydrates while the peanut butter provides protein and fat. Would this be a reasonable snack depending on someone's individual insulin and carbohydrate plan?
1: I mean, you know, if you're simply just mentioning an apple, you know, you'll tend to see less of me with the adage of an apple a day keeps the doctor away. So I don't think I'm going to fight you very much on this recipe. Eh? Look, provided the peanut butter is, you know, the maybe one with a bit less sodium or no added sugar or things like that, this, you know, is an excellent treat, you know, midday snack that again incorporates your protein and fat and helps you to process, you know, whatever sugars there are in this little sort of meal that you're having. So yeah, I'll definitely agree with something like this.
0: So unfortunately, that brings us to the end of today's show. We're going to have to leave it for today. A huge jazakallah to our guest, Dr. Michelle Ibrahim, for joining us and sharing your knowledge and experience with our listeners. 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I'm practitioner Aziza Bibi Khan from BKM Meds Clinic, and you've been listening to HealthWise on Radio 786 100.4 FM. 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
9: Living with type 2 diabetes and planning to fast during Ramadan, Tearflay Trial Center is recruiting for the Achieve Ram Clinical Research Study, which is investigating a medication in adults with type 2 diabetes who intend to fast during Ramadan. You may be eligible if you are 18 to 65 years old, have type 2 diabetes, and intend to fast during Ramadan. If you'd like to learn more about the study and find out whether you may qualify, contact the team on 021-957-9400 or WhatsApp 079-578-4731. This study has been approved by SAHPRA and the Responsible Ethics Committee.

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1: Assalamu alaikum and good afternoon. I am Nurinisa Isaacs. A 37-year-old suspect linked to the 635 million rand Tembisa hospital corruption case has been arrested. He was nabbed on Friday upon returning from an overseas trip at OR Tambo International Airport. The suspect is alleged to have been part of the complex investigation into the multi-million rand tender fraud in the hospital procurement process. The allegations relate to fraud, corruption, forgery and uttering contravention of the Public Finance Management Act and money laundering. Hawk spokesperson Colonel Katlego Mogale says it is alleged that certain officials at the hospital colluded with service providers to exploit the request for quotations RFQs system for procurement transactions below the 500,000 rand threshold. This approach was intentionally employed to circumvent the formal tender process. The suspect is said to appear in the Specialized Commercial Crimes Court tomorrow. The N2 between the M9 Makassar and the R44 Somerset West will be closed in both directions until 2 o'clock this afternoon. This is to facilitate essential overhead power line repair work. Traffic will be diverted via the M9. Motorists will be able to use the R102 or Somerset West Main Road as alternative routes. Western Cape Traffic Services will be deployed to assist with traffic management. Provincial Chief Director for Traffic Management, Maxine Bezadenote, has urged motorists to factor in extra travel time, approach the area with caution and follow the instructions of traffic officers. The following story contains graphic detail. KwaZulu-Natal police are investigating the death of a grade 10 learner who had been reported missing for days. Following an extensive search, the 18-year-old boy's body was found on Thursday with his genitals mutilated. KZN police spokesperson Paul Magwaza confirmed that no arrests have yet been made in the matter. South African meat exporters have raised concern over the sharp increase in oxtail prices. It follows restrictions on imports from Argentina. The Association of Meat Importers and Exporters say the issue stemmed from a routine correction to Argentina's beef import certificate, which removed an erroneous sheep disease declaration. This prompted the Department of Agriculture to impose stricter requirements relating to foot and mouth and mad cow disease, amongst others. This saw oxtail prices surging from about 80 rand per kilogram to nearly 200 rand per kilogram. The association noted that the revised rules prevented approved Argentine exporters in disease-free zones from supplying oxtail and other bone-in beef products. Imports from Argentina previously accounted for 70% of local supply has now been cut off. And finally, over 600 bodies have been recovered from mudslide-hit areas in Nepal. On Wednesday, a massive flash flood swept through Nepal's Bhota Koshi River. Three districts were severely impacted, namely Rasuwa, Nuwakot and Dading. According to Nepal's National Disaster Risk Reduction and Management Authority, over 2,000 people were reported missing. Hundreds of lives were claimed in a matter of seconds during the disaster. Despite rescue and evacuation efforts being in full swing, damaged roads and blocked access to some parts of the country are presenting challenges. Recapping the top story on Radio 786. A 37-year-old suspect linked to the 635 million rand Tembisa hospital corruption case has been arrested. He was nabbed on Friday upon returning from an overseas trip at OR Tambo International Airport. The suspect is alleged to have been part of the complex investigation into the multi-million rand tender fraud at the hospital procurement process. Hawk spokesperson Colonel Katlego Mogale says it's alleged that certain officials at the hospital colluded with service providers to exploit the request for quotation system for procurement transactions below the 500,000 rand threshold. That's the news for now. The next bulletin follows at 3 o'clock.
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0: صدق الله العظيم.
1: بسم الله الرحمن الرحيم. Your fellow salutes Janaza notice. It is the Janaza of Haji Ibrahim Salasa of 25 Karoo Road, Crawford. Time of the Janaza is half past 12 for Dhuhr. Salatul Janaza proceeds to Masjidu Salam in St. Athens Road, thereafter to the Mowbray Makbara. For more information, contact Fatima Salasa on 081-391-9280. That's Fatima Salasa on 081-391-9280. And that's for more information regarding the Janaza of Haji Ibrahim Salasa of 25 Karoo Road, Crawford. Time of the Janaza is half past 12 for Dhuhr. Verily from Allah to be coming and to Allah is our return.

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2: أعوذ بالله من الشيطان الرجيم بسم الله الرحمن الرحيم السلام عليكم ورحمة الله وبركاته and a very warm welcome to Table Talk on Radio 786. Table Talk is a forum for all your family matters. My name is Zainab Bean and joining me this afternoon is of course Maulana Hashim Qasim. Let's welcome him. Maulana, assalamu alaikum and shukran so much for joining me.
3: Wa alaikum assalam wa rahmatullahi ta'ala wa barakatuh. We should be grateful and happy. It is the month of Rabiul Awal, the month of the Nabi, the birth of Nabi Muhammad sallallahu alayhi wa sallam. And like we said in the beginning, and the last month also, is to always remind ourselves to send from my house to Medina Sharif as much as salawat as we can send so that we can have the company of Nabi Kareem sallallahu alayhi wa sallam on the day of Qiyamah, and we all read together, Allahumma salli ala Muhammad ya Rabbi salli alayhi wa sallam. Allahumma salli ala Muhammad ya Rabbi salli alayhi.

0: wasallam.
1: Now, Maulana, just on that note, why is it that we only wait until this time of the year to emphasize the importance of honoring the Prophet Muhammad sallallahu alaihi wasallam?
0: Bismillah ar-Rahman ar-Rahim. You know, Zainab, we think that people only read salawat or emphasize the salawat in Rabiul Awal. But you know, in the Arab culture, when people debate or they argue or they discuss something and they want to cool down the temper, they will say, Salli ala Nabi, read salawat. Right? That's the one part. Our old people used to say, Sallu ala Nabi, may salawat. Bring down the temper. It is not only being in Rabiul Awal, but it is part of culture. People will have maulid from here now. Groups will come together because, especially the Cape Town people, when they were the slaves in the beginning, and they used to do copy cutting of rumpies. But what does they say? They read Alfa Sallu ala Nabi, thousand salawats on Nabi Muhammad sallallahu alaihi wasallam. Every salah, our salah is not complete until we say Allahumma salli ala Sayyidina Muhammad. So salawat is always there. We just encourage people to do it more. So from my house or from our radio 786 to Medina Sharif, we also intend to send 1,000 salawat to Nabiya Kareem sallallahu alayhi wasallam.
1: Maulana, the first question this afternoon reads, I am separated from my husband and we share a two-year-old daughter. My daughter's father is now requesting that she spends a minimum of two nights every week with him. What is the Sharia ruling of custodial rights in this case?
0: Bismillah ar-Rahman ar-Rahim. Being the father of the child, they say he is the wali of the child. So they have the right. And that is because we as adults can't understand. But in the Sharia court, we can say, Sharia will say, yes, he has a right to stay over with her as long as the place is safe, the environment is safe. Because you can have an abused husband, you can have a drug addict husband. It is not just a blanket say, yes, she must spend time with me. The importance of it, that the child should be safe, the environment is safe, and the child is in an environment where the child can grow in a better way if the father wants to have this time with his particular daughter or son.
1: Maulana, what is the ruling on the usage of numbers written in the sequence of Abjad? Is the use of Tawiz permissible? And is it permissible to use numbers in Tawiz?
0: Bismillahir Rahmanir Rahim. So, Ruqya. We must use today, we use the word Azimat, Tawiz, but it's actually Ruqya. In Sharia, this numbers means nothing. At Abjad, Hawas, Kalima, Khutti, in the Qawaid al-Baghdadi, it is one of the last lessons, and this is how they count 786.
1: Yeah.
0: Right? Bismillah ar-Rahman ar-Rahim. So each letter has got a particular number, it becomes that number, and they write it instead of the ayah or the
1: number.
0: They write a number. Islamically, it has got no significance, it's got no reference to the numbers as being part of Ruqya or part of Tawiz.
1: But using Tawiz is permissible.
0: But Nabi Karim sallallahu alaihi wasallam come with Ruqya. The main thing is Ruqya, right? So Ruqya, we must know, that's divine things. Right? So Rasul used to say, read the Ta'awwadhain. Ta'awwadhain means Kula a'udhu bi Rabbil Falaq and Kula a'udhu bi Rabbil Nas for safety. Read Ayatul Kurs for that. So Ta'awiz is nothing wrong. As long as we don't put our iman in that Ta'awiz. The iman should be Allah. And for all the Ta'awizes and for all the azimats, one of the best things to read is to read Laysa laha min dunillahi kashifa. Laysa laha min dunillahi kashifa. There's no one that can take away this but Allah. All right? So probably people use tarwizas for bad omen, bad evil eye and all those things. Your ayah, and you should read and blow over yourself and embrace the fact that laysa laha min dunillahi kashifa. There's no one that can take away it but Allah subhanahu wa ta'ala.
1: 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Now, Malna, we continue with some more questions. And this one reads, regarding the sporting tournaments that require a fee in order to participate with prize money up for grabs for the winning team, is this money considered halal?
0: Bismillahirrahmanirrahim. So gambling, the usul of it is winning and the possibility of winning and losing. So when a person enter a team, right, a tournament, right? So you don't enter
1: to win.
0: You enter the tournament.
1: Yeah.
0: Right, to participate. Now if you win, whether at times it is a trophy, the other times it is whatever it is, the team will get the benefit out of it. That is not called in Sharia as part of gambling. So it is permissible.
1: And then regarding a mayor's rights, an alim commented that I was committing bid'ah. I had placed cotton wool under the head to keep it aligned, as well as placing cotton wool on the private parts to prevent the kafan from becoming soiled after the ghusl is completed. Now, the question is it correct to put cotton wool under the head like a pillow for the deceased? And then also, we could not find any hadith or jurisprudence, reference that one should place something under the head.
0: Bismillah ar-Rahman ar-Rahim. So different cultures and different countries has got different ideas or a form of performing the kafan. The kafan is at three lifafs, a three sheets. That is the kafan, first of all. Secondly, in the Hanafi kafan, we get the izar and the qamis and the turban, right? So that is also part of the kafan. Especially when our ladies, they got the qamis, which is like the shirt, and the izar, and the two lifafs, right? And they have a scarf on. Some people place clay on the private parts or form of clay on the head, and this is how it is. In the Western Cape, we put cotton wool. Because cotton wool is there to protect the kafar of getting soil, or it is behind the head because they take it as a joint. So they put on all the joints, they put cotton. But it's nothing to do with a reward to it. You know?
1: So whether you do it or not,
0: it doesn't matter. The person must be, there must be kafan and dafan. Ghusl, kafan and dafan. Wash, shrouded and buried. That is the main part. Yes, what is wrong at times is to put something in the kafan with the aim that it will benefit him.
1: What do people normally do, put in?
0: Some people put a photo of their sheikh in the kafan. Some put wazifas in the kafan. That is totally, because now you are doing it for the sake of ibadat to Yahbim and Kiyamat. If you look at them in the eastern countries, people come to Mecca with their kafan to wash it in Zamzam. So it, maybe the barakah of Zamzam will save him from the adab of Qabr, or it will save him by the questioning of the Munkar and Nakir. Right? Other people, but as long as it is not done for the sake of reward and as a belief, it is okay. But when there is intention of where we want to be rewarded for it, putting wazifas, putting a Quran, putting the photo of our Hazrat in the kafan, that becomes dangerous. Because the biggest Hazrat that you could get is Nabi Muhammad sallallahu alayhi wa sallam. And the one that we are answerable to is to Allah subhanahu wa ta'ala. So nobody got a photo of Nabi Muhammad sallallahu alayhi wa sallam, so that is out. We all should be the ones that those who stay behind, a page, a photo, a wazifa in the kafan will mean nothing for those who stay behind, the children, their du'as, that will be the benefit for the deceased in when the malaika come to question him, and also for the azab of the qabr, or the pleasure of the qabr, or the stability of the hisab, the day of qiyamah, or the agony of the hisab on the day of qiyamah.
1: Nawala, just based on your answer, right? Now, what happens to, you know, sometimes people will send you messages and say that if you recite this so many times, then you'll enter Jannah without questioning. And if you recite this 1,000 times, then it takes away all of your sins. Those, like, that's that really, what is that really?
0: Bismillah ar-Rahman ar-Rahim. So you get those chain messages.
1: Yes.
0: All of these chain messages is not Sharia. But it's encouragement. But it's also not the a promise. So Mawlana Qasim Sima Rahmatullah Alayh is telling us the story. So this man was giving a lecture that if you read Salah in Jama'ah for 40 days, you will find 5 gold coins under your musalla. So this man made salah. Come 39th day, tomorrow is payday, I'll get my 5 gold coins under the musalla. By the 40th day, nothing. 41st day, nothing. 42nd day, nothing. So he went to the sheikh. He said, "Sheikh, you know, you said, you know, if I read salah 40 days in the Jama'at, Allah will give, you know, 5 gold coins and all those things. But there's nothing. You were lying to me." I said, "No, I didn't lie to you." It was maybe just a form of encouragement to get you in the mode of Salah and Jama'at. I said, "Okay, yeah, by the way, also my Salah was out to do." Right? But you see, therefore, Mawlana Qasim taught us, when you speak to people, don't speak about false promises. So Allah's promise is true. Inna wa'adallahi haqq. If it is not what Allah's promise, the promise of Rabbi Muhammad sallallahu alayhi wa sallam, it is not haqq. It is person is there to encourage us, but it is not always the truth that if I read this, you say, well, the cover, if I read that, okay. Read the barak at night time. And you will be safe from the adab of the qabr. Right? That is the words of Nabi Muhammad sallallahu alayhi wa sallam. And we always read, Sadaqallah, Sadaqar Rasul. Allah has spoken the truth, Rasulullah has spoken the truth. Based on that, the answer is that way.
1: Table Talk on Radio 786 continues. Now, Mona, here's an interesting one. The lady's haid commenced, and a few minutes later, she received a phone call wherein her husband issued 3 talaqs to her. Will she count her haid from this one cycle or the next one?
0: Bismillah ar-Rahman ar-Rahim. So a person is in the haid. First of all, it's makruh to give a talaq while she's in the period of haid.
1: So it's not haram, it's just makruh.
0: It's makruh. Whether you do it, the wrong is one side, to give a talaq while the person is in the period of her haid. But so does that first haid count? Yes, some of ulama say yes, that will be the first haid, and then 2 more haids, then her iddah is over and she's free. Because I said, what if it's the last day of her haid? It means she had the haid. Right? Some ulama say, take 3 clean periods. And some say, take 3 haid periods. Right? Thalathata kuru. The Quran speaks about thalathata kuru. Hanafi, Imam Hanafi, and Imam Shafi, takes it different. Imam Hanafi will say, but get 3 clean periods. Shafi will say, take 3 haid periods.
1: Mawlana, recreational fishing or catch and release fishing, right? Is it permissible to partake in?
0: Bismillah ar-Rahman ar-Rahim. In the hadith of Nabi Muhammad sallallahu alayhi wa sallam, al-bahru tahur wa tahuru ma fi. The sea is clean. And whatever's in the sea is clean, means halal. Listen, to consume it is halal. To catch fish whatever way, it is halal. Because al-bahru tahur, the sea is clean. Wa tahur ma fihi. And whatever is, even this clean, it means it's halal. So to partake in catching fish and as a habit or as a hobby, but it's also a form of discipline. You know, we at times take sports, certain sports as, you know, the waste of time and all those things. But you also learn to have discipline. And one of the hobbies that can teach you discipline is catching fish. Because you will stand there all night and you might not catch one fish. But some of many of the guys, and I've heard it, and I've seen it, and we discuss it, you know. That man put his bait in, and he read, Hasbunallah wa ni'mal wakil. Even if he caught nothing, he made dhikrullah. And the others feel, if I read istighfar, then the fish come quicker. Again, he was remembering Allah. So we can't just make, remember in Islam, everything is halal until proven haram. Until proven haram. So catching fish as a hobby and as a, at times we say, a time passer, doesn't mean it is haram to catch fish.
1: Now, Molina, speaking about passing time, right? Some are of the view that when one are engaging in gaming or anything that's like almost not recreational, but rather entertainment, that from an Islamic perspective, it's not recommended.
0: Bismillah ar-Rahman ar-Rahim. You're so important enough. Now, look at the time of Nabi Muhammad sallallahu alaihi wasallam. Our life is based on how Rasulullah taught us a life. لَقَدْ كَانَ فِي رَسُولِ اللَّهِ أُسْوَةٌ حَسَنَةٌ. Verily, in the life of Rasulullah, in his practice, is a beautiful example. For who? لِمَنْ كَانَ يَرْجُ اللَّهِ وَالْيَوْمَ الْآخِرِ وَذَكَرَ اللَّهَ كَثِيرًا. For those who want to meet Allah, for those who believe in the Akhirah, and for those who make many dhikr. So, Nabi Muhammad sallallahu alayhi wa sallam, see the youngsters, in the Masjid al-Nabawi, doing what? Practicing sword. You know, fighting. Judo. Fighting. Horse riding outside the Masjid. Right? Shooting.
1: Bow and arrow.
0: Bow and arrow. Is time passing? Doesn't mean it is wrong. Islam don't say, sit whole day with a tasbih and make subhanallah, subhanallah, subhanallah. Islam doesn't say, sit whole day and make sunnah salah. Islam doesn't say, sit whole day and read Quran. Islam said, love your life as long as it's in accordance with Nabi Muhammad sallallahu alayhi wa sallam and accordance with Sharia. So when a person have a hobby of a recreation of soccer, it keeps him fit. Al-mu'minul kawi khayru min al-mu'minul da'if. A strong believer is better than a weak believer. So, whether you have soccer, as you're keeping your fit, keeping you strong, whether you have weightlifting, or whether you have judo, or whether you have wrestling, or whether it might be a recreation, but it's also a form of keeping you strong. And many other games is keeping the brain strong. Otherwise, your brain also die. So you can say, but it's not a body, it's not a physical strength. But imagine if it was a strong body with a weak brain. Certain games and certain recreation needs the brain to keep functioning. Doesn't Islam, doesn't make everything haram. Everything is halal until proven haram.
1: 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We will have to take a short break, inshallah. But before we do, is it permissible for a person in ihram to cover himself with a sheet or a duvet while sleeping? After the break, inshallah, Table Talk continues.

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1: Living with type 2 diabetes and planning to fast during Ramadan, Tearflay Trial Center is recruiting for the ACHIEVE-RAM clinical research study, which is investigating a medication in adults with type 2 diabetes who intend to fast during Ramadan. You may be eligible if you are 18 to 65 years old, have type 2 diabetes and intend to fast during Ramadan. If you'd like to learn more about this study and find out whether you may qualify, contact the team on 021-957-9400 or WhatsApp 079-578-4731. This study has been approved by SAHPRA and the Responsible Ethics Committee.
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0: 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Table Talk is a forum for all your family matters. Now, Mona, before the break, the question was, is it permissible for a person in Ihram to cover himself with a sheet or a duvet while sleeping?
1: Bismillah ar-Rahman ar-Rahim. You know, Zainab, the aim of Ihram, because it can be a woman, she's covered by everything. For males to be covered in the haram, it means they mustn't wear sewn clothes which present a form of a garment. Listen to what I'm saying. It's sewn clothes which is sewn as a garment. That is wrong. But to have a sheet over you while you're in the haram doesn't break your ihram. Mm. Doesn't penalize you for ihram also. So, 2004, 2005, I think that time, it was, Hajj time was sometime in the winter there.
0: Oh.
1: Winter. December, January, it was a winter time, right? In the north, northern hemisphere. So, you came here with ihram on, and it is cold.
0: Mm.
1: You had to do something. That one thin
0: is not
1: thing gonna... wasn't enough to keep you warm to sleep over in Mina.
0: Mm-hmm.
1: Even when we came down, we had to buy shawls after
0: Eid.
1: Because we come from Cape Town. It is summer in December. It was completely winter that side. But the answer is, can I put something over me to keep me warm? Nothing wrong. It does not break your ihram. It doesn't also make you to penalize you for using something to cover you for the coldness or for whatever it is.
0: Mona, please advise, what is the Islamic view on having a wedding cake cut at a wedding reception? This will take place on the stage in full view of all the guests.
1: Bismillah ar-Rahman ar-Rahim. So you get something which is ibadah and something which is rasam. Rasam is culture. Right? So every wedding doesn't have a bride cake. And nowadays it also fades out. In the past it would have been one of those moments where a knife will come with a bow on, a ribbon on, and then the bride and the groom stands there and they now cutting the cake. It is not haram, right? But they, in front of everybody, they are cutting the cake. It's like opening the bride's food. You know, if you look at the Malay culture, we had it, but it's also fading out, where we had the family brings the food of the bride, and Afrikaans, die bruidskos. It was such a procession where the children and the youngsters come and bring it. This is all culture that we have. As long as the culture is not against Sharia, but it doesn't make it haram, right? Culture is there, and each one has got his own culture. You might have a different way in the north or in Ireland or in Japan. So each one has got their own culture, how they celebrate weddings and how they celebrate nikah. But it as long as the nikah is performed. Secondly, it is in the context of Sharia, and then it doesn't make it haram to have this culture in our nikahs. Other people feel, I'll buy five snowballs and a 2 liter drink, and that's enough for my walima. Other people has got more, they do it better. Other people has got much more, they do it better. And some have their kasidas there, others have their person that sings wedding songs. Again, it doesn't make everything what we are doing doesn't mean everything is haram.
0: Table Talk on Radio 786 continues now. Mona, are there certain conditions when it comes to joking with someone in Islam? I think we almost did this question before, but let's maybe review it again. So, are the conditions when it comes to joking with someone in Islam? What would be considered inappropriate or crossing the lines. Also, can Mona please provide any example of the seer of the Prophet related to this?
1: Bismillah ar-Rahman ar-Rahim. You know, my Nabi Muhammad sallallahu alayhi wa sallam, alfa sallu ala nabi, 1,000 times salwat the Nabi Muhammad sallallahu alayhi wa sallam. And how wise this man was. He was a person, a man like me and you. So he comes to a man, the man came to greet him, a youngster came to greet him. So Rasulullah was tell him, you smell like a new bridegroom. She said, Rasulullah, I got married 2 days ago. So I said, oh, limo, lo be shat. Listen to Rasulullah speaking to a youngster. You smell like a young bridegroom. That is my jokes. Okay. Come to another person. That old lady. I said, hey, Oprah. All people were going to Jannah. Astaghfirullah, Arab, Khadi Frotail. So I was joking to him, to her. So already, I said, no, but when we're going to Jannah, we will be this young, prime age of our lives. You know? I didn't mean you're going to Jannah. Listen to the words to a elderly lady. And the other one was to a youngster. This Nabi Kareem sallallahu alayhi wa sallam had the ability to connect even in a humorous way. So everything's not about having the speak about the frown on the face of Nabi Muhammad sallallahu alayhi wa sallam. That was for a particular reason. When it was windy, you used to be a very almost a nervous person, worried person. But otherwise times he used to talk. Take himself with his grandchildren, Hassan and Hussein, radiallahu ta'ala anhuma, Sayyidu Shababi Ahli Jannah. The people, the youngsters, that will be the ones of the youngsters, the youth of Jannah. He's running behind in the streets of Medina. He's running behind Hassan radiallahu ta'ala, and then Hussein is on the other side, and running to him, and catching this one here, and running with who? His own grandchildren. That humor he had, where they're running away from him as an old man, as a man in his 50s, almost 60, and they are running with him, even racist, with who? Nabi Kareem sallallahu alayhi wa sallam. Yes, there is certain things which is inappropriate. Speak about people's features, making fun of it, call people names. Bi'salismul fusuqu ba'dal iman. How bad is this nicknames and giving person a name which you might make, which is in a way of disrespecting or looking down on the person. That is inappropriate. Speaking about a person's past is inappropriate. Right? Making fun of somebody's family is inappropriate. It might be a joke to you, but it might be a joke to somebody else. All the jokes doesn't always give a smile. Some jokes also choke the next person. So as we are adults, we know how to say certain things. Rather say the beautiful things of one another than saying the bad things in front of one another or behind anybody.
0: Table Talk on Radio 786 continues with Molina Hashim Kasim. It is a forum for all your family matters. Now, Molina, obviously, as parents, we want the very best for our children. And sometimes the extent of wanting that very best can sometimes be to the detriment. Now, the question really is centered around when your sons get married, and we know that the man is supposed to be the provider, how correct is it if the father still not just assists, but almost completely does the providing of that wife of his daughter-in-law? We're not really allowing the son to be the one to provide.
1: Bismillah ar-Rahman ar-Rahim. It's a very nice English saying. Let go to grow. Let the child go to do his own thing so that he can grow. Number one. Number two, the child that can't afford a woman can't get married. يا معشر الشباب من استطاع منكم الباءة فليتزوج. Oh, you youngsters who have the ability, doesn't have the ability towards intimacy, have the ability to maintain a woman, فليتزوج. Let him get married. But if he can't afford,
0: then he shouldn't.
1: Alaykum bisawm. Let him fast.
0: Hmm.
1: Listen to Nabi Muhammad sallam. And this is important. We at times want to be the father, and then we want to be still a father, and not allowing the child to grow by himself.
0: Hmm.
1: Secondly, if our children are married, we still want to dictate to the child how to do things because we want the best under the banner of I want the best for him. But by not empowering him, you want him to fail. That empowerment, if you want to grow, if you want them to grow, let go.
0: Mm.
1: As parents, and at times we as parents, we are so in love and we're so, maybe a lack of a better word, so protective of our children that we don't let them grow on their own.
0: And actually live.
1: We want to still, an Afrikaans jylle, rule die graf uit. We, as like simple men. Zainab, so our daughter-in-laws give birth. And this is not only men, this is a woman of the worst. So they want to tell this new mommy how to look after this child. Allah Rabbul Izzati wal Jalal has, it's like a fish. You put him in the water, did anybody teach him how to swim?
0: Mm.
1: No. Girls grew up with dolls. They have an automatic instinct of motherhood.
0: Mm.
1: No, you must put on, the child is too hot. No, the child is too cold.
0: Mm.
1: You had your chance as a nanny and as a daddy, you had your chance to bring up your own children. Allow your daughter to, or your daughter-in-law, to bring up her child.
0: Mm.
1: I always do this. Maybe I'm a little bit rough around the edges. Somebody called me, you know, Maulana Hashim is okay, but a little bit rough around the edges. Might be okay. Inshallah, Allah also fine-tune me one day. So I tell that at a name-giving to the grandmothers and grandfathers, you know, mothers and fathers are there to discipline.
0: Mm.
1: Grandmothers and grandfathers are there to spoil. So you as the grandmother and the grandfather, hold you up your plek.
0: Mm.
1: Because let go so that the others can grow. But if you don't allow them to grow, we will make mistakes. We also made mistakes.
0: Mm.
1: You know, we didn't know how the child is crying. Remember, Zainab, Allah subhanahu wa ta'ala has given us good daughters, good daughter-in-laws, and sisters, alhamdulillah, rabbil alameen. That child will only stop crying by the biological mother.
0: Mm.
1: Even though she's as a first child, even though she's young, that biological mother, that inexperienced mother, that instinct motherhood Allah has put in her, she will make the child stop crying. Why? Allah has put that child to be lying next to the heart of that young mother. Then the child is drinking from that inexperienced mother. So that mother, even though she's young, even though she's a first child, whatever it is, Allah has put the instinct of motherhood in her. And this is my advice to any grandmother. Don't be a dictator to your daughters and your daughters-in-law. And don't insult your daughters and your daughter-in-laws. Let go to grow. Let go so that they may grow into good mothers for their children. And the fathers, as a father, do what you must do, but have a limit.
0: Mm.
1: Don't you run the house of your son. because your daughter-in-law didn't grow up with you. So if you want to have this harmonious way of bringing up a family, it's for you to be at your place as a father and leave the child with his wife to live his life. And at times, we think that money can buy everything. And tomorrow you want to remind him, yes, but I gave you this. You la tubtilu sadaqatikum bil manni wal adha. Don't spoil your sadaqah by speaking about it and hurt others, because you gave it voluntarily. Nobody forced you. Yeah, your son passed away, you've got to, the debt is forced perhaps because it's your responsibility. But spoiling your child doesn't mean you have done it voluntarily, forcefully. You voluntarily decided to give him. So let us always have this way that me as a grandfather, let that child make dua for me as I get older. Or when I lie on my cattle, let that child make dua for me than rather cursing me and say, it's to my father that I can't do this. Because my father didn't allow me to think. My father didn't allow me to grow. Because he's forever putting his idea there. I must follow him. And if I don't follow him, then I'm a bad child. You had your chance of being the man in the house. Let your son be the man in his house.
0: Maulana, is it permissible for a Muslim to own a cemetery where Muslims and non-Muslims are buried?
1: Bismillah ar-Rahman ar-Rahim. It's so important that we, Islam teaches us, when a person die, to bury him. A person, not when a Muslim dies. When a person die, to bury him.
0: That's
1: so
0: right.
1: If I have a ground, right, so, and we have a graveyard, and it belongs to me, and I charge people for the labor and for the plot that they are buying. It's nothing wrong. It doesn't make you a bad Muslim.
0: Well, now, after talaq and separation, is it permissible for the husband to tell his wife, I give you one talaq, Raji'i, so tell your father to take you? Shouldn't the iddah be in her marital home?
1: Bismillah ar-Rahman ar-Rahim. Islamically, the iddah should be the marital home. Or askinuhunna min haythu sakantum min wujdikum. Let them stay where they stayed, in their marital home. The hikmah and the wisdom about it, they might just reconcile. Or they might miss one another. Or it gets winter, it's cold, so I need them to be, we need them some body heat, so now we make up. But if we put them out of the house, the chances of making up the time of, or the making up, is less than the chances that they are in one house and see the chances of being together again.
0: Well, I think this is quite a lengthy question. It has two parts, and so we can do this as a final question for a Table Talk this afternoon. I run a digital marketing and AI systems agency, and I need some guidance on two specific situations that have come up. Our work involves creating and posting social media content that includes images and videos for clients, some of which is made by us or outsourced editors, and some of which is generated using AI tools we build. The content sometimes includes music and images of human faces, right? The question is, sometimes the client sends us a finished video with music already in it and asks us to run it as a paid ad or post it live. And other times we outsource the editing and so forth. But we aren't the ones filming or editing or adding the music. Does the responsibility of making it live carry the same ruling as if we were creating it ourselves?
1: Bismillah ar-Rahman ar-Rahim. I don't know whether the time could allow us to finish the whole thing. But remember, you're not creating the music, you're not creating the images. You take the photos of the person's face and the person. It doesn't make it haram. Right, all of us are on the phone, all of us can watch TV, all of us have this. But if it is in a way that you think as a person is creating a fitna in the community, then it becomes haram. Because now I am encouraging a fitna. But it is something educational, it is something of promotional, where it is nothing against the Sharia. It doesn't make your earnings a haram earning.
0: Mm-hmm. Well, and on that note, shukran so much for your time. And that is how we come to the end of our time together. Shukran so much for listening. Shukran so much for tuning in. Until we are in each other's company again, Malna, assalamu alaikum wa rahmatullahi wa barakatuh.
1: Wa barakatuh.
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0: A'udhu billahi minash shaitani rajim. Bismillahi rahmani rahim. O my Lord, open for me my chest and ease my task for me, and make loose the knot from my tongue so that they may understand my speech. Surah Taha, ayahs 25 to 28. Assalamu alaikum. Good afternoon. Khuyamadak bakhair molon golwa. Tab masayik. Welcome to the program Cruise Control with me, Sitara Khulfi, keeping you company up until 5 p.m. This is a program that keeps you thinking, listening, and talking. Cruise Control is kindly, the executive producer, for Cruise Control is Ibrahim Abrams. It is the 30th of August, corresponding with the 17th of Rabiul Awwal 1448. Most certainly a beautiful and amazing lineup for you this afternoon. The team is Tariq Saleh, broadcast controller for the first hour, and thereafter we'll be joined by Shabir Jacobs for the remainder of the evening. Today's hadith is on nikah, no forced marriages in Islam. Aisha, may Allah be pleased with her, reported, a young man entered her home and she said, my father married me off to his brother's son to raise his status, but I was unwilling. Aisha, may Allah be pleased with her, said, sit here until the Prophet sallallahu alaihi wasallam comes. The Messenger of Allah came and she told him about it. So he sent it to her father, who gave her the decision. She said, O Messenger of Allah, I have allowed what my father did, but I rejected it so I could know if women have any say in the matter. So Sunnah al-Nasa'i, number 3269, great Sahih, authentic according al-Arnut. People, gender-based violence, yes, it most certainly is still on the rise. Yesterday, I attended a symposium yesterday morning, and it was regarding mental health. And there is so much progress that has been made in the field of science when it comes to mental health. And there's an interesting concept that they actually spoke about yesterday morning, and that is saffron. How does saffron impact your life? The herbal relief that you get from saffron, and we know that saffron is very expensive. I mean, for a 50 gram small little bit, you pay some anywhere between 150 and 200 rand. But the importance of that in your body is truly amazing, and I'm hoping that I will be able to get one of the doctors, or rather the doctor that actually spoke about saffron, I'm hoping to get him on our program next week, Sunday. Most certainly a lot of interesting things that came through. There were guests from India, Australia, US, and you know, it was sincerely very, very interesting, and I'd like to say shukr to Huda, who invited me to the symposium. I met a lot of interesting people as well, mostly professionals like doctors, psychologists, psychiatrists, but also people that are pharmacy assistants, people that are working with people that are going through depression. So it most certainly was an interesting symposium that I attended. So if you know of anyone that is going through any form of bullying or of being of domestic violence, please, there is a GBV helpline, 0800 150 150. That number again, 0800 150 150. And if they need a place to stay for a day or two, the helpline number is 0800 001 005. That is 0800 001 005. So what can you expect in the program this afternoon? Shortly we'll go into our drive time music, so you can WhatsApp your messages to 0786 10 11 12, and you're most welcome to send your voice notes as well. The news will be at 3 p.m. Sunday Fusion, we will be playing a lecture, inshallah, that will, you know, that will bring us to the conclusion of Sunday Fusion. Asr Adhan is at 15:59. And on Fiqh in Islam, Sheikh Munir Adams joins us once again, and we are still continuing our discussion of understanding the Quran from chapter 1 or Juz 1 to 30. And today we look at verse 229, Divorce Rules and Regulations from Surah Al-Baqarah. 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

This beautiful track by Wanderer of Noor Khalilullah, Friend of Allah, is a profound title bestowed upon the Prophet Ibrahim alayhi salam in the Quran. This title reflects a deep and intimate relationship with Allah subhanahu wa ta'ala, characterized by loyalty, love and trust. It signifies that Allah is close to Ibrahim alayhi salam, who is known for his unwavering faith and obedience to Allah's commandments. The title is also extended to Prophet Muhammad sallallahu alayhi wa sallam, who is referred to as Khalilullah, highlighting the unique bond between Allah and the Prophet sallallahu alayhi wa sallam. Remember our WhatsApp line 0786 10 11 12. Let's listen to the next three tracks back to back. The first one is by Bashiruddin, MashaAllah, My Heart Is Yours. This track is a beautiful romantic Islamic nasheed dedicated to a beloved wife. The song celebrates halal love, gratitude and the blessing of marriage granted by Allah subhanahu wa ta'ala. With soft melodies and heartfelt lyrics, this nasheed expresses admiration for a wife's beauty, kindness and the peace she brings to the heart. A touching Islamic love song that reflects the beauty of love within marriage, filled with respect, faith and appreciation. And I must admit, when I listened to that track, the one thing I told myself is I have to play this to our listeners, because this is a beautiful track for a spouse. The second track is by Amr Diab and Orange, Lola El Banat. The song was released in collaboration with Orange Egypt, celebrates Egyptian heritage and features vibrant traditional customs. The upbeat track, composed by Amr Diab himself, combines modern Mediterranean rhythms with infectious lyrics, making it an anthem for the campaign. The lyrics, which translates to "If it weren't for the girls," highlights the beauty and joy of women, reflecting a playful and celebratory spirit. And the third track is by Salam Jarad, Malhibiba Mahalu, What's Wrong With My Beloved. The song expresses the pain and confusions that comes with a changing relationship. The lyrics ask, "What's wrong with my beloved?" reflecting on the sudden changes in

their partner's behavior and expressing a desire for answers. The singer acknowledges their hurt and disappointment, questioning why their beloved has abandoned them without justification. Overall, the song narrates the frustration and longing that arise from unexpected relationship changes.

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1: World leaders may speak of a ceasefire, but we know that nothing has changed in Gaza. The inhumane Israeli siege continues. Palestinian families and orphans are still being murdered, still being starved, and still being denied basic humanitarian aid. In just 2 years, the Israeli entity has slaughtered tens of thousands of Palestinians. Thousands more have been martyred since the Zionist occupation of Palestine began in 1948. The West remains complicit. 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

Well, I do hope that you are enjoying the tracks this beautiful Sunday afternoon. Let's listen to our next three tracks back to back. The first one is by Amar Dihab and Nancy Ajram, Inter Nasibi. The track tells a story of a love that marks the beginning of beautiful memories. The song captures the essence of true love and the emotional journey it represents, blending heartfelt lyrics and melodies to express the complexities of love and heartache. The second track is Habibi Ya Ru'i, which literally translates to My Dear Soul in English. It is a term of endearment often used in Arabic-speaking cultures to express deep affection and emotional connection. The word Ruhi means soul, and when combined with Habibi, it signifies a close bond and love, making it a heartfelt expression used in romantic relationships, family interactions, and friendships. And the third track is by Al-Shami, Anna Ba'adak. The song expresses themes of longing, betrayal, and heartbreak. It tells the story of a lover who is left behind, reflecting on the emotional turmoil of separation and the confusion of someone returning after leaving. The lyrics conveys a deep sense of vulnerability and longing, capturing the essence of a tragic love story. The song's emotional depth and Al-Shami's passionate delivery makes it a standout track in the modern Arabic pop scene.

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2: Well, some beautiful tracks that we've been playing this afternoon, and also we'll be extending Drive Time Music from after the news at 3, so I'll be playing 15 to 20 minutes more of music. Shahid Besta sent him a message, and it says, Assalamu alaikum to all. Alhamdulillah, shukr to Allah subhanahu wa ta'ala. The week ended with a bokki. In actual fact, we have to give all South Africans a round of applause. Why? Tell your mom this. Mama, hier kom die springbokke aan. So maak oop die hekke nou, want ek is van Suid-Afrika. Die enigste land wat die Zionist na die... Oh, where is it now again? It's disappearing on me. Let's just do this again. Die enigste land wat die Zionist na die hof van die United Nations se paneel geneem het. En so Sia Kolisi gesê het, net in Kaapstad sê hulle, hoya, hoya, hoya, lag my klaar. Thought for the day, O Allah subhanahu wa ta'ala, you are aware of the good and bad doers. So please open my breast so that they could understand my speech and thoughts is only from you. Cause you, O Allah subhanahu wa ta'ala, is Ar-Rahman, Ar-Rahim, most forgiving, and save our hearts, not to be all black, but to always forgive as we are your slaves and can only correct what was a mistake. Ameen. That was from Shahid Besta. I'm sure that many of you are having a liquor giggle about the Afrikaans part of it. Well, let's listen to our next three tracks, which we are playing back to back. And this will take us to the news at 3 p.m. The first one is by Amar and Bashi, Ahla Layla, Last Night. The second one is by Tamar Husni, Bent Mean. The track speaks about the impact that the eyes had on the artist when he saw her for the first time. The artist also speaks of being lost for a few days as her eyes intoxicated him. And the third track is by Rahma Riyad, Wheelie, Woe to Me. Do enjoy.

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1: Assalamu alaikum and good afternoon. I am Nurinisa Isaacs. The proposed coalition bill aims to create frameworks for municipalities, such as outlines for votes of no confidence. This is the assertion of Parliament's Portfolio Committee on Cooperative Governance and Traditional Affairs chairperson, Dr. Zweli Mkhize. His comments come as the Independent Electoral Commission, the IEC, is readying itself for the November 4th local government elections. The committee had initiated parliamentary processes for a legislative framework for the establishment of coalition governments in the country. Mkhize has called for maturity and willingness to compromise in forming coalition governments moving forward. He added that there will be extensive consultations due to the complexities of coalition governments. A 37-year-old suspect linked to the 635 million rand Tembisa Hospital corruption case has been arrested. He was nabbed on Friday upon returning from an overseas trip at OR Tambo International Airport. The suspect is alleged to have been part of the complex investigation into the multi-million rand tender fraud in the Tembisa Hospital procurement process. The allegations relate to fraud, corruption, forgery and or uttering contravention of the Public Finance Management Act, as well as money laundering. HAWK spokesperson Colonel Katlego Mogale says it is alleged that certain officials at the hospital colluded with service providers to exploit the request for quotations, RFQs, system for procurement transactions below the 500,000 rand threshold. This approach was intentionally employed to circumvent the formal tender process. The suspect is said to appear in the Specialized Commercial Crimes Court tomorrow. Suspended Deputy Head of Crime Intelligence Feroz Khan is reportedly back in hospital. Khan was previously admitted to Netcare Mill Park, Johannesburg, in critical condition following an alleged hit on his life in June. Evidence presented before the Madlanga Commission of Inquiry details several serious allegations against Khan, including corruption, tender fraud, leaking state secrets, and interfering in major criminal investigations. Khan was subpoenaed to appear before the commission in Pretoria on Tuesday. And finally, Air Link has reassured South Africans that the flyover above Cape Town Stadium ahead of the Springboks versus All Blacks rugby match was rehearsed and approved by the South African Civil Aviation Authority. The stunt drew widespread attention for flying just 14 metres above the stadium, a move that has become synonymous with the Springboks dating back to the 1995 Rugby World Cup final at Ellis Park in Johannesburg. At the time, a South African Airways Boeing 747-200 passed low over the packed stadium ahead of the final between South Africa and New Zealand. Fast forward to 2026 and the tradition has come under fire by social media users and online forums, questioning whether the fly pass posed any danger to fans or complied with aviation regulations. In a statement, Air Link reassured the public that the aircraft was operated by highly experienced crews, each comprising three senior captains in the roles of commander, co-pilot and safety or technical officer. The airline added that the maneuver was carried out in accordance with strict safety procedures and approved flight parameters. Recapping the top story on Radio 786. The proposed coalition bill aims to create frameworks for municipalities, such as outlines for votes of no confidence. This is the assertion of Parliament's Portfolio Committee on Cooperative Governance and Traditional Affairs chairperson, Dr. Zweli Mkhize. His comments come as the Independent Electoral Commission is readying itself for the November 4th local government elections. The committee had initiated parliamentary processes for a legislative framework for the establishment of coalition governments in the country. That's the news for now. The final bulletin follows at 5.
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If you've just tuned in, this is the program Cruise Control on Radio 786 100.4 FM. A message that says, Assalamu alaikum, enjoying the Arabic song collection. Could you play some songs by the iconic Arabic singer Fairuz? Everyone across the Arab world knows her songs. Okay, if you can just give me her surname, I will try and look for a track that I'll be able to play for you. Well, not next week Sunday, but the week thereafter, because next week Sunday it is all instrumentals, inshallah. But

inshallah, but send me a surname and I will look into it for you. Well, we are still carrying on with Drive Time Music, so we're listening to the four tracks back to back. The first one is by Amar Diab, Hatlak, I Came to You. The track talks about making up with a loved one after breaking up. The artist expresses his deep love for his lady and also speaks about the impact she left on his life. The second track is by Tamar Husni and Muhammad Hafiz, Basha Inti Binti. The third one is by Rahib Alama, Keda Keda, which is characterized by its cheerful summer atmosphere as it relies on lively rhythms and modern musical touches that give it a light and easy to memorize character, making it one of the songs expected to achieve widespread popularity during the summer season. And the final track is by Carol Samaha, Ya Hazi, My Luck. The artist speaks about being safe and supportive since her love walked into her life. She further expresses a happy heart and being optimistic since she met him. She also vows to never let go and expresses her blessings for meeting him. All these tracks will take us up to Sunday Fusion. And today, Sheikh Bilal Assad will be talking about The Simple Key Will Transform Your Heart and Iman Forever. That will take us to the waqt of Asr. And after Asr, it will be time for Fiqh in Islam. So The Simple Key Will Transform Your Heart and Iman Forever. In this heartfelt lecture, Bilal Azad addresses the ups and downs of life and faith, offering practical advice to reconnect with Allah, overcome challenges, and reignite the light of Iman in our hearts. Understanding Allah's mercy, Allah does not burden a soul beyond its capacity. Do stay tuned to 100.4 FM.

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1: Wallahi, I've been losing myself. And I know that I've been falling into so many issues that Allah is not pleased with me about. And I got myself distracted with this and with that. Until I couldn't sleep at night. I thought to myself, I can't keep going like this. And he said, I started to feel okay with it after that. Allah says in the Quran, لَا يُكَلِّفُ اللَّهُ نَفْسًا إِلَّا وُسْعَهَا. Allah will never burden a single person with more obligations than what is within their capacity. A lot of people misunderstand that verse. They think that you will not go through a trial and suffering beyond what you can handle. That is not the correct interpretation. You will certainly go through trials, sicknesses, and tests around your life. Some people will oppress you, and some things will happen to you beyond your ability to control. Some people die in the end of it. You couldn't handle it. That's not the meaning of the verse. The meaning of the verse is, in the times of hardships, and within your capacity, Allah does not hold you accountable for more than what you could handle. Again, no matter what happens to you in life, anything beyond your ability, Allah will not hold you accountable to it. So for example, if you got sick and your sickness got so bad that you couldn't even get up, will Allah still expect from you to stand up in prayer? No, because that's not within your capacity anymore. Allah will look at your state and say, he is sick or she is sick. I don't expect from them anything beyond that. So what do? Pray while sitting down. You can't sit down? Allah says, okay. What can you do? Pray lying down. Oh, I can't get to the water. I don't have anyone to help me. That's okay. You have a piece of rock? Do tayammum. You don't have a piece of rock? That's okay. Just act like you're doing wudu. Oh, you're blind and you can't move. Pray in your head. Imagine it. You're in a state of necessity. The only food available for your survival is haram food. Eat what you need. Allah will not hold you accountable because you don't have any other food. A person is in a situation where it's beyond their control to pray at that time, completely beyond your control. That's okay. Pray when you can. You were sleeping. You wanted to wake up to pray your fajr, but you slept in accidentally. That's okay. Pray when you wake up. You sincerely forgot within your capacity when you remember. You see, that's what it means within your capacity. What is within your capacity? So Allah does not hold you accountable beyond your ability. Brothers and sisters, some people, they assume that iman just means to say la ilaha illallah. There is no God worthy of worship except Allah. Some people say it with their mouth, but their heart is lying. Saying la ilaha illallah has its conditions. You have to be sincere about it and not make partners with Allah. And some people even say, oh, what about the hadith which says, whoever's last words are la ilaha illallah will enter paradise. They take it literal. They say, oh, it means that when that person dies, at the time that they're dying, if they say the shahada, that means they're going to paradise. Okay. It is a sign, a good sign of that person's iman. But what if that person just said the shahada, but really inside their heart, they don't believe in it? Will that person go to paradise? No. It happened to me once. I remember one person who we tried, you know, used to always ask us about Islam. Good friend of mine, was a neighbor. And then they passed away. And then I heard afterwards, when they said the shahada in front of me, and then afterwards their children said, no, they were just saying it just to make you happy. Now, I don't know what their intention is. But if their intention was just to make me happy, their last word is not la ilaha illallah. It has to be khalisan, from the heart. And if their intention was true and they're just trying to make their children happy, but they were sincere, then inshallah, they will go to paradise. And also the other meaning of la ilaha illallah before you die, it means that you lived upon it. Doesn't mean necessarily your last word has to be the shahada. Some people, their last action is tawbah, repentance. Some people, their last action is Qur'an. Their last action is helping someone. Their last action is charity. The last action is something good that Allah loves and they die upon it. And not necessarily having their word to say, La ilaha illallah. That's the same thing. But one of the signs is saying, La ilaha illallah. So why did I say that? I wanted to say it, brothers and sisters, because some people, they misunderstand what iman means. They see it's just with the tongue and not in the heart. No, he has to have the heart and the tongue as well, inshaAllah ta'ala. And the opposite is true. Some people, they may not be able to say la ilaha illallah, but they do believe it. And if they have the opportunity to say it, they'll say it. Then inshaAllah, this is also a good sign. Some people, they want to convert someone on the spot or their friend. So they trick them. They say, say la ilaha illallah. And they don't know what they're saying. So they go, la ilaha illallah. They go, he's a Muslim. He's a Muslim, everyone. They don't know what they're saying. If you don't know what you're saying, it's not really the la ilaha illallah. So don't do these tricks, inshaAllah ta'ala. My brothers and sisters, let's move on. The Prophet sallallahu alayhi wasallam was careful to teach us not to overburden ourselves with good deeds, not to overburden ourselves with worship. Some people, the problem is that they want to do the entire religion all at once. Some of them, they want to be the highest in rewards. And what they do is they try to do more than what they can handle, and then they lose out. They lose out of steam. They start to give up. Well, the Prophet, peace be upon him, was approached by a man one day. And this man said, O Messenger of Allah, the practices of Islam have become too many for me to be consistent on. I'm overwhelmed. I can't handle it. It's too much. Inform me of some small act which I can stick to and be consistent with. I can't do all this stuff. It's too much. So the Prophet, peace be upon him, said, keep your tongue moist with the remembrance of Allah. Keep your tongue moist with what? The remembrance of Allah. What does that mean? It means you don't have to go and do all these extra actions of good deeds night and day. They're going to exhaust you. But I'm going to give you something better than it all. And it's easy for you and you can do it all the time. Just get yourself into the habit of saying words when you walk away, when you come, when you drive, when you go to work, when you go to the masjid, when you go home, when you're about to sleep, when you're wearing your clothes, anything, what you're doing, you're about to eat. Just get your tongue used to dhikr. La ilaha illallah, subhanallah, alhamdulillah. La ilaha illallah, tabarakallah, subhanallah, wa bihamdi, subhanallah al-azim, alhamdulillah. If you don't know many other words, just say what you know. Just something, remembering Allah all the time. Astaghfirullah, astaghfirullah, astaghfirullah. Get your tongue used to these words. They are consistent. You can do them anytime. You don't need wudu' for them. You don't need to be dressed in your hijab if you're a sister. You don't need to be dressed in a certain way. You don't have to be in the mosque. Easy. You can be sitting, standing, lying down. Allah says, الَّذِينَ يَذْكُرُونَ اللَّهَ قِيَامًا وَقُعُودًا وَعَلَى جُنُوبِهِمْ. Those who remember Allah when they're standing, sitting and on their sides. You can be on your stomach, on your side, lying down, in any situation, with your legs up. Make dhikr. There is no boundary to it. And you can be consistent on doing that. Take a break. Do your dhikr again. Every dhikr word you do will wipe away the sins in between your last dhikr and this dhikr. There are dhikr words you say after salah, astaghfirullah al-azim, astaghfirullah. Don't just get up and move. Take 2 minutes and sit for a little bit. The Prophet ﷺ said, from salah to salah, the minor sins are wiped out. From jumu'ah to jumu'ah, minor sins are wiped out. So what is he telling him? Let's use business words. He's telling him not to work harder, but work smarter. You know when you make money sleeping because you work smarter, you don't have to do much work. And then there are those who just love to keep exhausting themselves in making money when they have other opportunities to work smarter. Not shiftier, smarter. So why don't you earn rewards from Allah smarter way? And that's what the Prophet ﷺ encouraged. So the man kept on making his dhikr and going away with it, worked smarter, alhamdulillah. And another hadith, Prophet ﷺ was asked, Which action is the most beloved to Allah, O Messenger of Allah? Which type of good deed is most beloved to Allah? The Prophet ﷺ replied, that which is most consistent, even if it is a little amount. Even if it is a little amount. Allah loves the actions that you are consistent with. Not the amount, but rather the quality. So the Islamic practices, when they have become too much to handle, the Prophet ﷺ is saying, at least don't leave the obligatory things. Anything on top of the obligatory things, work smarter with it. Like dhikr all the time. The other point from this hadith is the following. He said, give me an act that I can stick with. And he knew that the consistency is more important than the quantity. He also knew that trying to do everything will soon bring him to fatigue and he will get put off. And the Prophet ﷺ taught him a way, what I said, to work smarter, not harder, because he knows that by doing dhikr, there is a fruit that can come out of it. Why did the Prophet ﷺ tell him to do dhikr? We can think of so many other good deeds that are far greater. I can go and tell you, man, go and fight. You know, what are you doing sitting here? Man, go over there and go and do some charity work and give from what you love. What, you're just sitting here? You can go and do more big deeds. Rasulullah ﷺ chose an easy one, which is dhikr. And why did Rasulullah ﷺ? He knows what's better than others. Because dhikr is the key for your heart to grow and for your iman to grow. Because when you're always saying dhikr, what's going to happen to you? It's going to become more likely that you're going to stay away from sins more often. It's going to become more likely that you want to do more good deeds more often. A young man the other day approached me and he said to me, wallahi, I've been losing myself. And I know that I've been falling into so many issues that Allah is not pleased with me about. And I got myself distracted with this and with that. Until I couldn't sleep at night. I thought to myself, I can't keep going like this. And he said, I started to feel okay with it after that. I started sleeping better. My sins weren't affecting me. And he goes, suddenly I realized after a few months, my heart is dying. What does it mean it was dying? He says, I'm listening to Quran. I'm not getting affected anymore. Going to Salat. I said, no, man, it's not important. Someone says to me, go to the mosque. That's the last place I want to go. I go to the mosque and I don't feel the peace anymore. He says, I started feeling like that. I said, ah, this is a danger. Why is my heart dying out? I don't want this. I'd rather do a sin than my heart to die out. Because one of the worst things that can happen to anybody in this life is when the Quran is recited and the heart doesn't move anymore. When you're reminded of Allah, it makes no effect on you. When repentance and going to the mosque and praying and remembering Allah or anything like that no longer phases you. That's not good. So what do you do about it? You wake up your heart again. You know what he said to me? He said, I went and asked for advice and the sheikh told me, get back first and start reading the Quran. Even if it's 10 minutes a day, 5 minutes a day. So he went, started reading Quran 5-10 minutes. He didn't feel anything. But he said, I'm going to keep doing it. Then he started to do his dhikr. You know, la ilaha illallah every now and then, just whatever he knows. Because I didn't feel anything. First day, second day. Because I pushed myself to go to the mosque. I pushed myself to pray my prayers. He goes, I did not feel anything. First day, second day, third day, fourth day, fifth day, sixth day, 1 week, 2 weeks. He said, suddenly, I started feeling my heart opening up. Said, it's not something that you rationally, logically make yourself become, because just do it. And suddenly your heart starts to open up slowly and wakes up and you feel it. Wallah. Says, I started to feel it opening up and alhamdulillah, I started to like the Quran suddenly. Suddenly my heart started feeling peace at the masjid. It started feeling peace when I remember Allah. Alhamdulillah, it's still awake. That's what Allah says in the Quran. أَلَا بِذِكْرِ اللَّهِ تَطْمَئِنُّ الْقُلُوبِ Behold, in the remembrance of Allah, the hearts find their peace. You just got to do it over and over. It's like cleansing, cleansing, cleansing. Because Prophet ﷺ, he said, when sins are done, the heart gets darker. Like a little notch is sort of poked into it. The more you get that, the darker it becomes. You've got to clean it. The more you clean it, the more it awakens. SubhanAllah, the brother opened up, alhamdulillah, and he was happy, back on track. He said, but, I started to slip back again. Started to forget. And remember the hadith I just recited to you before? The believer is always tested with these challenging nuisances, these sins that never leave them. Then they overcome them, then they forget. They slip again. He said, then Allah subhanahu wa ta'ala brought a bigger test for me. Something, I'm not going to give too much information in case anybody knows this person. But another test, Allah. See, Allah subhanahu wa ta'ala brings you reminders. Then He lets you be around somebody who reminds you, a khutbah, a sheikh, a friend who reminds you, a sign to wake you up. Then when nothing wakes you up, He takes away something from you, something small and something bigger. Ibtila in the Quran is called when abluukum bishari wal khayri fitna. Allah says, we will constantly repeat the trials upon you, good and bad, but not because we like it, Allah says. Fitna. Fitna means to purify you. It comes from the word of purifying gold. Fatana al-dahab. When you get gold out of the earth, it's mixed with foreign material. So they put it to heat. They burn it. And they bring out the pure gold from the foreign material. Same with your heart. Allah gives you fitna, tests you and purifies you. So then Allah subhanahu wa ta'ala gives you a trial that He knows will wake you up, that is so obvious. Maybe it's a sickness, maybe it's an injury, maybe it's some of your property that maybe you have a minor car accident, God forbid. Maybe it's something else that has to wake you up. Then you return again and again until you meet Allah subhanahu wa ta'ala with nothing on you. So brothers and sisters, this is how it works. One time Rasul sallallahu alayhi wa sallam, he got up for Fajr and he saw his wife, Ummul Mu'mineen, the mother of the believers, Juwayriya radiallahu anha. She got up for Fajr and she prayed and then sat after Fajr in her spot. The Prophet ﷺ went to the masjid, spent, and then came back close to Duha or after Duha. Halfway in the day before Dhuhr. So maybe about 12 o'clock, 11 o'clock. And he saw his wife, Ummul Mu'mineen Juwayriya, exactly where she was sitting where he left her. She had sat there after Fajr making dhikr, dhikr, dhikr, dhikr until hours later, the sun came up and so on and so forth, until hours later, maybe 11, 12 o'clock. So he said to her, Ya Juwayriya, O Juwayriya, have you been sitting there in your same spot since I left you? She said, Yes, Ya Rasulullah. I've been making dhikr and dua all this time. Now, if you look at that action, you'll say, Allah, mashallah. It's amazing. And truly, it is amazing. But listen to what the Prophet ﷺ said. He said, well, you know me, after I left, I said four phrases, three times each. Four words, phrases, three times each. That would equal the reward of everything you said this morning until this point. What are they, Ya Rasulullah? He said, I said, Subhanallahi wa bihamdihi. عدد خلقه وزنة عرشه ومداد كلماته سبحان الله وبحمده عدد خلقه وزنة عرشه ومداد كلماته which means transcendent is Allah. How perfect is He? And I praise Him as He praised Himself. That's the first word. Again and again in the number of all His creations, number two, and in the way that pleases Him most, as heavy as His throne and as much as the ink needed to write His words, i.e. never-ending words. Once again, glory be to Allah and his praise as he praised himself, to the number of all his creation, and in the way that pleases him most, as heavy as his throne, and as much as the ink needed to write his words, i.e. never-ending words. I actually left one word out in Arabic. وَرِضَاهُ, and what pleases him. So brothers and sisters, four words or four phrases, Rasulullah said, I repeated them each three times, equal a person sitting after Fajr, making dhikr all the way to close to Dhuhr. Why is the Prophet telling us that? So that you don't overburden yourself, and that there are other ways that you can worship Allah and do it easily. Some people are better at dhikr, some people are better at working. Working? Working to seek money? Yes. Listen to what Allah says in the Quran. In Surah Al-Muzzammil, He says, and I'll just say it in English, He knows that there are among you those who are sick, and other who are journeying in the land in quest of Allah's bounty, those who work to earn halal money and provision, and still others who are fighting in the cause of Allah. So recite as much of the Quran as you easily can, and establish prayer, pay your zakah, and give Allah a goodly loan. Whatever good you send forth for yourselves, you shall find it with Allah. That is better, and its reward is greater. And ask for Allah's forgiveness. Surely He is most forgiving, most compassionate. What does this verse mean? In the early years of the Prophet ﷺ in Mecca, the companions used to pray with the Prophet, peace be upon him, night prayer. It was compulsory. So the five daily prayers weren't compulsory yet. And then what happened to them is that they lost count of the number of prayers they were praying at night. Some of them got tired, some of them got sick, some of them had business and work to do, so they couldn't stick to nightly prayers every night. So Allah sent down this verse and says, look, Allah knows some of you are sick, some of you work and need to go out to their business, some of you are fighting in the cause of Allah, some of you are standing to protect the community, others of you are doing other types of work. So recite as much as you can of the Quran easily, and donate from what you have, and seek Allah's forgiveness. The scholars said this means that the way to get closer to Allah and keep your iman up high and make yourself feel beautiful that you are close to Allah is that worshipping Allah is many varieties. Many things you can do. It's not all salah, it's not all zakah, it's not all Quran, it's not all dhikr. So in this verse, the scholars said that Allah subhanahu wa ta'ala, He equaled fighting in the cause of Allah with working to earn halal in order to provide for dependents, for yourself, for your family, for your children. Now, of course, fighting in the cause of Allah is a very high degree, but Allah subhanahu wa ta'ala is saying when you strive daily to provide for your family, so that they're not in need of others. And within the boundaries that Allah set for you, so long as you don't make it your objective, you make it a means, like you work as a means to help you to worship Allah, to help you to provide those in need, to help you to give sadaqah, to help you to give zakat, to help you to help the community by working, then it is equal to working in the cause of Allah. So now you know, brothers and sisters, if you go up in the morning and you work, you're a trader, you're an engineer, you've got a business to run, you need to travel, you need to earn. Just make your intention for the sake of Allah that you want to earn so that you don't need it from other people. You want to earn so that you can look after your parents, your wife, your siblings, your children, the destitute, yourself, and earn it in halal, and inshallah, you are in the path of Allah. Remember the hadith I read to you last time, which is in Bukhari, in Muslim, where a man came and he was working so hard and sweating, and he had dust all over him. And the companion said, Ya Rasulullah, if only he used this body in the path of Allah. Then he said, if he is seeking his sustenance to look after elderly parents who need him, then it is in the path of Allah. If he's got children who are dependent on him, he's working to feed them, then it is in the path of Allah. If he's single and he's working in order to get married so that he doesn't resort to destitution and haram and so on and so forth, and he wants to live a life of goodness which pleases Allah by getting married, then it is in the path of Allah. He said, but if he is doing it in the path of the shaitan, if he's doing it in order to show off or for fame or for reputation or superiority complex and so on, he says then it's in the path of the shaitan. You see, brothers and sisters, there are many avenues of worshipping Allah and continuing with your iman and not exhaust yourself. One day Rasulullah ﷺ said to Abdullah ibn Amr ibn al-As, radiallahu anhuma, he said to him, Ya Abdullah, come here. Don't be like so-and-so. He used to pray night prayers and now he doesn't do it anymore. Why did he say that to Abdullah ibn Amr ibn al-As? Abdullah ibn Amr ibn al-As was over-exhausting himself with worship. He was doing night prayers. He was fasting one day on one day off. He was donating all his money. He was doing too much. So Rasulullah said, Ya Abdullah, don't be like so-and-so. He committed to night prayer, now he doesn't do it. Meaning, do less, but be consistent. Don't do more and then give up. Don't start something where you're going to fail and then go back. Don't be extreme in what you're doing to yourself. Take it step by step. So my brothers and sisters, this is what we are talking about in our religious roller coaster. Up and down, follow the consistency rather than the quantity. Remember to repent to Allah consistently. So long as you are not comfortable with the sins that you are stricken with and tested with, inshallah, try to increase in your good deeds so that you can keep yourself above the water. Repent constantly, even if it's 100, 1,000 times over. And inshallah ta'ala, you will be consistent on iman. And inshallah, like that Bedouin said, I will not do any extra. He will enter paradise, inshallah ta'ala. Of course, whoever does more, well, they're deserving of more from Allah. Not everybody is at the same rank. And Allah will reward everybody fairly as they deserved and the sacrifices that they made, my dear brothers and sisters. There was one more. The reason I mentioned that hadith about working and doing other things is that actually it was a question. A man who was a doctor, he asked me that at work, sometimes he finds it very hard to pray his prayers. So sometimes he's operating or doing something for a patient and he can't keep his 5 daily prayers in time. So he says, I'm about to give up. So we quoted this verse from Surah Al-Muzzammil that there are people among you who work and do other things for their sustenance and they can't catch up with all the extra acts of worship. And sometimes they even miss out on some of their obligations. And the answer to that is try your best to do your obligations on time and then if an obligation you couldn't do it at all, then every now and then you can use the concession of joining a prayer or two together. Now, this is not something regular. You have to try your best to do your obligations. As for extra to that, then it's okay. Your work, he's a doctor, he's operating, you're fixing, or you're an electrician or you're whatever you are. And your work is taking a lot of your time during the day and you would have rather been at the mosque, you would have rather been praying more extra prayers, you'd rather be learning your Quran and rather reading more about your deen. The answer to that, brothers and sisters, is if your intention is to provide your family with sustenance and you are doing it to be a stronger Muslim, then inshallah you are doing the same as you going home and reading Quran and so on and so forth. And then every day at home, choose about 5 minutes, read a few verses from the Quran. Every now and then, while you're at work, you got a little break, say dhikr whenever you're not talking to someone. Say la ilaha illallah 100 times. It takes exactly 2 minutes. 2 minutes, wallahi. Keep these things happening in your spare time and work smarter, not harder. May Allah subhanahu wa ta'ala bless you and keep us all on the straight path. May Allah subhanahu wa ta'ala keep the shaitan away from his obsessive whispers in our heads. And may Allah subhanahu wa ta'ala continue to help us to keep our hearts clean and keep us away from indecency and impurity. May Allah subhanahu wa ta'ala bless, reward, and help and protect our brothers and sisters in Palestine and everywhere around the world. May Allah subhanahu wa ta'ala lift the oppression and return the believers to his deen, a strong return.
2: May Allah subhanahu wa ta'ala keep us guided and forgive our shortcomings. Ameen. Wa sallallahu ala nabina Muhammad. Walhamdulillahi rabbil alameen.
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7: 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Their telephone number is 012-568-3000. 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
4: Living with type 2 diabetes and planning to fast during Ramadan, Tearflay Trial Center is recruiting for the ACHIEVE-RAM clinical research study, which is investigating a medication in adults with type 2 diabetes who intend to fast during Ramadan. 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If you'd like to learn more about the study and find out whether you may qualify, contact the team on 021-957-9400 or WhatsApp 079-578-4731. This study has been approved by SAHPRA and the Responsible Ethics Committee.
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1: Welcome back to the program Cruise Control with me, Sitara, keeping you company up until 5 p.m. We are in the last segment of the program, and that is Fiqh in Islam with Sheikh Munir Adams. And we still continue with the subject of understanding the Quran from Juz 1 to 30. As we are still in the month of women, we remain focused on what the Quran says about women and the role they play in our lives. Sheikh, assalamu alaikum and welcome.
2: Wa alaikum assalam wa rahmatullahi ta'ala wa barakatuh. Alhamdulillah, as usual, nice to be here.
1: Alhamdulillah, it's nice to have Sheikh back in studio again.
2: Alhamdulillah.
1: Sheikh, last week we spoke intensely about Ayahs 228

0: from the Jewess Al-Baqarah. And today our focus shifts to still divorce rules and reconciliation, which is from Ayahs 2229 to 232. Now, 229, it says revocable divorce is permitted twice, after which wives must be retained in an acceptable manner or released with grace. Verse 230 says, if a third divorce occurs, the wife is not lawful for the husband again until she marries another man. Now, Sheikh, I know with a lot of people that I have spoken to about talaq and, you know, what the Quran says about it, I think many of us are still unsure what does it really mean once you got your third talaq.
1: Yes.
0: We know that, you know, we still go into our iddah period, but what happens in that instance where during that third talaq, while she's still in iddah, can the two of them still remarry or not?
2: Bismillah ar-Rahman ar-Rahim, bihi nasta'in, nahmudu nusalli wa nasallim ala rasul kareem. Alhamdulillah, a very important question. However, actually you're asking the question from the tail end of the procedures of talaq.
0: Okay.
2: As well as the verses of the Quran also. So if you'll bear with me,
0: please.
2: I think the more appropriate place to start would be that our Sharia recognizes that as much as people are codependent on one another in order to achieve certain things in life, it is also such that sometimes people are either incompatible from the word go, or as a result of, you know, the various challenges they face in life, they can also become compatible afterwards. Mm. So the same is also obviously true for marriage.
0: Mm.
2: Sometimes a couple, from the get-go, they appreciate that they are not compatible, so they do not enter into the holy matrimony.
0: Mm.
2: And then there will be couples that consider themselves to be relatively compatible, and then they do enter the bonds of matrimony, the holy matrimony, and they carry on with their lives, and then life has its own way of throwing certain challenges at us, and then in time there's some strain on the relationship and the parties find themselves becoming incompatible, and instead of coming convergent, in coming together and building together and struggling together, the parties find that they become divergent, in that they drift away from one another, and it places a lot of strain upon both of them, and it also makes the relationship very challenging.
0: Mm-hmm.
2: And it makes it very negative, and that then creates a negative environment for both the couples and also for the entire household.
0: Mm-hmm.
2: And that obviously then goes against the objectives of marriage. So under those circumstances, our Sharia has made certain means for the parties to be able to come out of that situation.
0: Mm.
2: In the case of the men, essentially they've got the means of talaq, and on the side of the ladies, there are also a number of means how they can come out of the marriage.
0: Mm.
2: One is where there is sort of a no fault, but it is just that they are not compatible anymore, and they seem to not be able to get along. Might be that the objectives of life are different, and they want to follow different paths. So instead of the lady being kept in a marriage where she's not happy and she's not considering herself to be thriving, because that's also part of what marriage is supposed to be. It is there to enable both parties to thrive. Marriage is an enabler.
0: Mm.
2: That the husband complements the wife and enables her to grow religiously, spiritually, emotionally, in terms of maturity. And at the same time, the same holds true for the wife in relation to the husband. However, if it is such that the wife finds that they are not able to come together in that sense, and the wife feels that she's not able to grow and she feels trapped in the marriage, then obviously when there's a no-fault principle, where the wife, there's nothing that the husband actually does wrong.
0: Hmm.
2: He's actually a good husband, he could actually be a good father, but it is just that the connection that one would desire for there to be between a husband and a wife in terms of the attraction to one another, the connection with one another, that is not there, it's not to be found, then there is a means for the wife where she can basically buy herself out of the marriage. Mm. So that is the one option. For the men, it's the talaq. For the ladies, there would then be the option for the lady to buy herself out of the marriage. We'll get to that also in more detail, inshallah. And the other would be for the lady to apply where there is a fault on the side of the husband, where he is not complying with the necessary requirements and obligations in terms of sharia, where the lady and the wife would then be able to have the marriage nullified by way of the fasakh procedure. Now, when it comes to the talaq, then the talaq is the right of the husband. And it is obviously considered that a husband must appreciate that this right that he has to issue talaq, it is not a weapon by means of which he keeps his wife in check, you know, in order to control her. So it's not a sword to be you know, is wielding his sword in order to ensure that the wife stays in line and to keep her in check. Rather, it is a resort for the husband to dissolve a toxic relationship and for the husband to resolve a scenario where between him and the wife, the better alternative to the marriage would be for them to separate. And that is then where the husband, considering that he is supposed to exercise this right of talaq with goodness, with kindness, with fairness towards the wife, that he must exercise a degree of consideration, a degree of patience, a degree of maturity. There needs to be reflection. So it's not just where the wife does something that displeases you and then whoop, you go to the closet, you take out the talaq. No, that is why misunderstandings, miscommunication, communications, discord, that is part of life. It is not only particular to marriage. So it is not such that the husband, you know, for every trivial matter, he resorts to talaq, he threatens the wife with talaq. And that is why, in fact, in the Quran, Allah subhanahu wa ta'ala refers to the husband as the one, بِيَدَهِ أُقَدَةُ النِّكَاحِ. In his hands is the knot of marriage. So in other words, this knot, he is responsible for keeping it tied. He's responsible because he then needs to be, you know, like the one that is steering matters. So when things get out of hand, he's supposed to be the one that calms things down. When things are getting out of control, he's supposed to be the one that takes control and then keeps things, you know, balanced, to keep it measured. However, if it reaches a point where the husband considers that he's done what is within his means, what is the next step? The next step is not talaq. The next step is not talaq. Because it means that the husband, in his capacity, has, you know, exerted his capabilities and his resources in trying to ensure that there's a meaningful relationship within the marriage and a meaningful relationship within the household. But that means that he's reached the end of his limits. Mm. But that does not mean that there is no solution to be found whatsoever.
0: Sheikh, before Sheikh carries on with that, a lot of the youngsters, you know, they go out for 4 or 5 years and then they decide now it's time to get married. But once they're married, they realize they're not incompatible. I mean, that they're not compatible. And then the thing that comes up a lot with the youngsters when they do file for talaq is, well, we never lived together, so we never knew what each other's habits are. Like Christianity, where they live together. And then they do not even want to work on the issue. And it might just be a small issue, but they immediately go for talaq. In such an instance, what is it that must be done from the part of the sheikh or the alim that you're going to, from the part of the couple and also the parents?
2: Well, from the part of the society, because you are mentioning key role players within the society. So from the part of the society, we need to adhere to Islamic values.
0: Correct.
2: Courtship and dating and living together, none of those are Islamic values. We are finding the problems that we are facing with this kind of scenario exactly because we have adopted Western values. Because we have considered courtship to be beneficial to marriage. Courtship is extremely harmful to marriage. Yeah. Why? Because during the courtship, the parties generally display to one another the best of conduct. And that is not the way a person is. Whoever you assume yourself to know when you are getting married as a result of courtship, you must be beware that you are going to come to learn a lot of other things about that person.
0: Correct.
2: Which you might not like.
0: Correct.
2: But that will then be to show you the reality of the person. And that is exactly where the problem comes in. We become deceived into believing that the person I'm courting is actually the person. But that is not the person. You only get to know a person once you live with that person, which is why courtship should be avoided. And that is why you will find that in the past, there was no courtships, there was no living together. Couples, the families, you know, investigated the couples. The father investigated the groom, and the father of the bride. She would they would then investigate, or vice versa, etc. And because there was certain common values, there were certain common objectives. The parties would get married and they'd remain married for many, many years without any issues.
0: Correct.
2: And on the other hand, it is also that we have, one is the courtship. The other is the culture of entitlement. You understand? So the parties get into the marriage with the sense of entitlement. So each one thinks that the marriage is only about him or her.
0: Correct.
2: The boy thinks that the marriage is only about what he wants, and that the wife needs to, because she's supposed to love him, she needs to reciprocate and give him whatever he wants. And if he doesn't get what he wants, then he throws his tantrums and he throws his toys out of the cot, and then it's a whole ugly thing. And the same for the girl. You understand? She again believes that it's all about her, and he needs to demonstrate his love towards her by giving her what she wants. And very often during courtship, this is how it happens. The boy wants this, the girl is okay with it. The girl wants that, the boy is okay with it. And so they put themselves into this deception. Now when it comes into marriage, they believe that's how it's supposed to carry on. But the reality is, now the realities of life and making a life, because when you were not married, you didn't have the stress of paying bills together. Correct. You didn't have the stress of he went with regards to his employment, for example. That was all on him. And his mother probably assisted him with that in his household. And the girl, she had her, you know, scenarios and her setups, and that was all on her. But now there's expected to be a reciprocation. What was done for him, he's now expecting the wife to do. And what was done for her, she's now expecting the husband to do. And we are not using the yardstick of the Sharia. We are not using the yardstick of the teachings of the Prophet sallallahu alaihi wasallam. The third thing is the quality of selfishness. And this quality of, because selfishness and entitlement goes together.
0: Correct.
2: So this entitlement means that I must get what I want. And selfishness means that it is only mine and I don't share. So because of this, you will find that when it comes to making a home, this quality of selfishness means that we are not prepared to give, you know, of ourselves. We're not prepared to give of our time. Very often we assume that if we've sorted it out with money, then that is it. But money is not always enough. There are certain emotional needs that, for example, the wife may have. Now, the husband then needs to reciprocate to that. And then, very often we forget that men are also emotional beings.
0: Correct.
2: And then there would be certain emotional needs that men would have. Very often it is understood that females are sensitive, but we don't appreciate that men can also be sensitive. So, the couple, because of the deception into, now the couple will sometimes say, a courtship for some period of time, then they're married a year, 2 years down the line, and then they will say, but she changed, or he changed. The person never changed. It is just that you never knew the person, and you were deceived into thinking that you did know the person by the courtship. So the first thing that we need to do in order to avoid that is, number one, you know, avoid courtships. Avoid courtships. And then number two, allow ourselves to be guided in choosing partners by our parents and our seniors. It is not such that our parents will necessarily get it 100% right all the time, but at least based on their life experience, you know, they say that, what is the difference between a wife and a mother? What's the difference between a
0: wife and a mother?
2: Do you know, Sitara, the difference between a wife and a mother?
0: A mother gave birth to you.
2: not in that sense. Not I was thinking about in the relationship to a person. For example, between in my relationship with my wife and my relationship with my mother, what would be the difference there? In their relationship with me?
0: Well, you don't sleep in the same bed.
2: Well, I did once when I was a baby.
0: I know that was okay.
2: The point I want to come to is that you will come home and your wife will be able to tell from the expression on your face that something is wrong. And you will come home and your mother will be able to tell from the expression of your face what is wrong.
0: Oh, okay. What I see the difference.
2: One will know that something is wrong, but the other one would know what is wrong. And why is that? Because of the experience of your mother that your wife still does not have.
0: Yeah.
2: So in time, after many years of marriage, you will come home and your wife will also know what is wrong. You understand? But initially, she'll just know something is wrong.
0: Correct.
2: You understand? And then it will be a struggle to get it out of you sometimes. But then when it comes to the mother, based on her experience, so when it comes to knowing people, summing up people, then you will find that it is better for you to rely on the experience and the intuition of your seniors, preferably your parents. You understand? And in this way, and nowadays with social media, you know, it's so easy. Yeah. You understand? People can go onto social media you know, you've got siblings. They will check the person on social media. You might only see the rosy picture of the person and the nice words and the pretty faces and the handsomeness. You understand? But those are all things that, as the Prophet ﷺ has mentioned, you know, a person is married for their beauty, for their status, for their wealth, for their lineage and for their deen. But look for the one with deen, because all of those other things fade. A person can be having a pretty face at one point in time, and it will perhaps remain pretty, but it won't be as pretty as it was before. A person might have, you know, certain physical features that we might find attractive, but in time. So in other words, if you are looking, and that is one of the other problems for our communities today, instant gratification. We are only looking at the enjoyment we can have now, and we don't consider the long-term goal. Whereas marriage is not about the instant gratification. You know, you'll be together, and you'll be so romantic and all of this. But that is not enough to make a marriage last. Because those are things, you know, that, as I say, the novelty wears off. And, you know, in most instances with young couples, where the novelty wears off is once the babies come. Because you will find, for example, a couple, they're young, very often during courtship, you know, then, not that I'm encouraging it, as I say, you know, I don't think, alhamdulillah, you know, I've got 1, 2, 3, 4 children married, and none of them had courtships. Four daughters, actually.
0: I love how Sheikh counts up how many children.
2: No, I've got 6, but only 4 are married.
0: Oh, okay.
2: Four marriages. And
0: one is getting married in December.
2: In December, inshallah. So none of my children had courtships. You understand? So, not to say that will necessarily automatically guarantee a successful marriage, because in addition to that, you know, we put our trust in Allah subhanahu wa ta'ala, but the parties need to have those values of deen. And they need to appreciate, and they need to make deen their priority, and appreciate that if the marriage is for the sake of Allah subhanahu wa ta'ala and for deen, in order to have a meaningful life in this world, then you will also be able to assist one another to have a successful life in this world as well as in the akhirah. But if you are marrying for any of the other reasons, because, you know, he's got a nice job, he's got a nice car, he's got a handsome face, and she's got a pretty face, and she's got a nice figure, and a nice smile, and a nice laugh, and you're married for any of those superficial things, then you should bear in mind that those superficial things will not last and will not be enough for you to have a sustainable marriage. Very often, now the parties, they have their courtship. And they go to this social scene and that social scene, and they socialize together because this is now how they get to meet each other, get to know each other, seemingly, or they believe, they consider, they think they're getting to know each other, because then always, oh, it's only the right foot in front, you understand? And then what happens? So they get married. And now, in the infancy of their marriage, again, you know, they appreciate the other commitments, but also they still socialize. Now when the babies come, the wife can't socialize. like she did before, because now she's got to be at home because she's got an infant child.
0: Correct.
2: And the husband?
0: He's just left hanging, basically.
2: No, the husband continues de-socializing.
0: Well, I was going to say he helps his wife, but...
2: He's supposed to.
0: Yeah.
2: But in many instances, we find that this is where the breakdown happens.
0: Correct.
2: Because now the wife is at home, and now the husband wants to carry on with the socializing and being on the social scene, and now it becomes a problem for the wife. Because now the husband is not there to give the necessary support. Mm. But if you understand that this is... you know, part of your growth in life, part of your growth in marriage, and you understand that you are partners in everything, and you are there, then you will find that that child coming into the world will become a means for greater affection between the parents. It becomes a bonding between the parents in taking care of the child. So these are all the ways and means how people either make their marriages work and grow, and then alternatively, this is one of the first hurdles. Then another hurdle is also careers. You understand? Because nowadays, both men and women become very focused on their careers and what they want to achieve in life. I appreciate all of that, but we have to ask ourselves, from an Islamic perspective, are those the goals of life that we are required to have as Muslims?
0: No.
2: It's not that we have to exclude those things, but now we become so focused on our careers. Now, very often you find that as a result of careers, the parties grow apart.
0: Correct.
2: Because she's pursuing her objective and he's pursuing his objective. And very often they are not able to be supportive of one another. You understand? And in this way, the parties start drifting apart. So to have a meaningful marriage is about understanding the objectives of marriage from the Sharia perspective, appreciating why it's got that regulatory requirements within the marriage in terms of what the husband is supposed to do, what the wife is supposed to do. And once we start blurring that, it becomes all confused. And then we will find that conflict will arise, and then we won't always have the mechanisms to resolve the conflict. Now, we were actually, you know, before you asked the question, coming to the issue of what has to happen before you do the talaq. It's not that when there is conflict and there's this strife in the marriage and there's misunderstandings, because very often in that tension, because you are sort of, in the heat of the kitchen, it sometimes becomes very difficult for the parties to objectively evaluate their relationship and then to use the correct measure in order to restore balance to the relationship. And that measure is the objectives of Sharia. Now, to do that, our Sharia gives certain, you know, preliminary steps that one is encouraged to follow. That, you know, if there is conflict between the parties, then you call upon third parties.
0: Correct.
2: And the word that is used is فَبَعَثْ حَكَمًا مِّنْ أَهْلِهِ وَحَكَمًا مِّنْ أَهْلِهَا. And the word here is حَكَم. حَكِم means a judge, but it is based on wisdom. In other words, you use a person that is objective, has got experience of life, is a person of wisdom and insight, and a person that understands the objectives of Sharia when it comes to nikah. And in 99% of the cases, parents are not the ideal people to rely upon to resolve marital conflict.
0: You know, Sheikh, just before Sheikh carries on and before it slips my mind, I heard a very interesting comment made by a young gentleman. He was carrying the nappy bag, and one of his friends said, "Oh, so you the nappy bag carrier?" And he turns around and he said, "The day I perform nikah with my wife, it's a commitment that I made that I'll be with her throughout everything. It took two of us to create that little angel. So for me to carry this is one of my proud moments."
2: It's an honor. It should be an honor. It should be proud.
0: Yeah, and I looked at it and I thought to myself, subhanAllah, what a beautiful answer that was.
2: Exactly, but can you see the mentality of the one who asked that question?
0: Yeah.
2: And unfortunately, many, if not most of our young men today, they sit with the mentality of the person who asked the question.
0: Correct.
2: And the minority are sitting with the mentality of the person who's carrying the nappy bag. That this child is my child.
0: Yeah.
2: found it's a source of honor for me. In fact, children are attributed in Sharia to the father. The primary person responsible for that child is the father. The mother is only the caregiver, but the one responsible. In other words, to the extent that the mother has got any requirements and needs to enable her to look after your child, you are supposed to provide it. Now imagine your means of dealing with that is via absence, to not be there at all. Is it not to be understood that the wife would become, you know, upset, that the wife would become unhappy about of that course. Kind of scenario? Of so course. that is when we do not understand again the objectives of marriage and the roles and the responsibilities in marriage that our Sharia gives us. Because the Sharia deals with us in accordance with what is supposed to be our normal temperament and nature. The problem is that we've allowed other influences to change that. You understand? So again, you know, just coming to the issue of the resolution of the conflict, in the case of that guy that asked the question, he will probably need this kind of advice about how to resolve the conflict if he's not going to assist his wife in looking after the child. Because then what would be needed? Get outside objective help. Now, one very often finds that people overlook this step when it comes to issuing the talaq. And very often people don't, they assume, and irrespective whether you might be a scholar of deen, it is very often people are shy to get outside parties involved because they don't want to expose, and they say, no, this is private. Well, does Allah Ta'ala not know it is private? Does Allah Ta'ala not know that it is sensitive? Why then does Allah Subhanahu Wa Ta'ala say that we should call upon third parties? Because very often we cannot be objective. We become so blinded by whatever is the fault of the wife or whatever is the fault of the husband that we cannot see the solution, which is why third party is required. And the Sharia is fair. The Sharia says a party from his side and a party from her side. But then the Quran says that if the two parties desires a resolution, then Allah subhanahu wa ta'ala will grant a solution. So if the parties appreciate that, look, we've got this, but we've got this challenge and we've got this, and our marriage seems to be falling apart, but we still desire to try and make this work. If you find that you cannot make it work on your own, then get someone else to assist. And if after that it still cannot work, then you can say that, you know, you've utilized whatever resources were available and you've taken this thing right to its end before you, as a last resort, then proceed with giving a talaq. And when there's talaq given, even under those circumstances, the Sharia places a measure, you know, in order to give us a certain temperament, appreciating that people can still be influenced emotionally. And very often, you know, when it comes to the kind of advice that we get, you don't take advice from other parties. You take advice from experienced people, because now I know of a clique of friends. So one of them got divorced. They were married, but 4 or 5 friends, one got divorced. And then some of them, they at various stages, they had, as is life, marital challenges. The advisor was the one who got divorced. What kind of advice is that person going to give you?
0: Exactly.
2: And eventually they ended up, all of them got divorced.
0: Ay, subhanAllah.
2: It became like a trend. You understand? So all of them got divorced. And the reality is that none of them can really say that they are better off after that. In fact, some of them regretted it. And that is why our Sharia has got this 3-step process when it comes to talaq. There are 2 talaqs which are given and are referred to as revocable. At-talaqu marratan, where it becomes revocable. Meaning that if the husband considers that there's no other resort for him but to give talaq to the wife, then he gives the talaq, but only one talaq. there's a very big misunderstanding in our community that talaq is only valid if you give three talaqs. Mm. Now, this is an absolute falsehood. This is an absolute, you know, misunderstanding. Mm. There are three talaqs which the husband has at his disposal, and each kind of talaq has its own consequence. Mm. The first talaq, you give a pronouncement, I give you talaq. Preferably, if you can issue, I give you one talaq. Preferably, don't do that on your own. Mm. Consult your imam, consult a scholar, and request from that scholar to facilitate the talaq. Mm. Because now people just go and, you know, I was angry and just, yeah, I give you talaq, talaq, talaq. Mm. You understand? And then he afterwards regrets. Now we come to the imam, you know, I said to her that I give a talaq, and now, but I was angry. Mm. As if that now becomes a justification. Yeah. It does. No, brother. In fact, the reality is, as one of my asatida said to us once, so when we were having this discussion about the person when he gives talaq but he's now regretting because he was in a state of anger, so my ustad asked us, do you know of any person who has it ever been recorded that the man gave talaq to his wife while he was happy with her? Mm.
0: True.
2: So being unhappy and being in anger, that is sort of, you know, part and parcel usually of talaq. But that is exactly why the Sharia requires of the person to be in his full senses, to be reflective, to be considerate, and to calculate the consequences of his action. Mm. You cannot be inconsiderate, irrational, and you just do what you want to do, and because you know you can give talaq, and then afterwards, after you've done the damage, now you expect the Sharia must now solve your problem. Mm. No, you are supposed to be considerate before giving the talaq, because you must appreciate, just like how you had to think very carefully before you said qabiltu. Mm. Because when you said the qabiltu, that's why the lady doesn't say the qabiltu.
0: Correct.
2: Only the husband says the qabiltu. Mm. And only the husband says the talaq also. So you had to reflect and consider, because there was a very big commitment that had to be made. There was a very big change that was coming into your life. As a result of that one statement, qabiltu nikahaha, I accept the nikah. Nobody forced you. Mm. Nobody forced you to say that qabiltu, you understand? Mm. But you had to be aware, you had to think. And that is all on you. Mm. So similarly, when you say the words of talaq, that is also all on you. Because just like how you had to think before you said qabiltu, you also had to think before you said the talaqtu, I give you talaq. So then the procedure would be you issue the talaq, that would then be your first talaq. And that talaq remains for the duration of your life of marriage with that lady.
0: Oh,
2: so
0: wow.
2: Even if you had given that talaq 20 years ago, that talaq counts. Mm. The talaqs don't become cancelled afterwards.
0: Oh.
2: No. Because this is also how the Sharia keeps men in check.
0: Mm.
2: So it's not like I have three talaqs and then I reload and get another three talaqs. No, brother. In totality, for the duration of your marriage with that lady, you are only given three talaqs. Even, for example, you give a talaq and then you separate. And then afterwards, the two of you reconcile and you remarry. I'm going to explain that procedure. You remarry. And now there's a new nikah between you and this wife.
0: Mm.
2: That talaq is not cancelled. You bring that talaq forward into your marriage with the same lady.
0: Wow.
2: So you issue the talaq, then the lady goes into idda, and that idda, for ease of reference, we have three quru, three cycles, which is either three hayd cycles or three clean cycles, depending on the view of the scholars that you follow. But let's say 3 months. Just for the sake of ease, we say. So the lady goes into idda for 3 months. During that 3 months period, the lady is required to stay in the house of the husband, and he is still required to continue with her nafaqah. For that duration of period. And that is there in order to facilitate reconciliation.
0: Mm.
2: Because perhaps now they'll be in separate beds, in separate rooms. You understand? So how they can reflect.
0: Mm.
2: The husband can reflect. No, but you know, perhaps he's not that bad.
0: Mm.
2: The wife can reflect that perhaps he's not that bad.
0: Mm.
2: And they try to make things work and reconcile. Because the family is also there. The children are there, etc. If the husband then and the wife wants to reconcile.
0: Mm.
2: And it is before the expiry of the iddah period, then the husband expresses to the wife that, look, I want to reconcile, I want to make rujoo, and I want us to reconstitute the marriage. The wife agrees. Then they simply come together on that basis, and then they carry on with the marriage. But that talaq still
0: stays.
2: Yeah. In other words, it's gone, so that counts. Now, if in that iddah period they do not reconcile, then after the iddah period, this is now 6 months after the talaq, and the husband and wife now, you know, they're still in contact through the children, and so, you know, and then they start communicating, start chatting, and now they're chatting again, and they're speaking again, and they're cordial with one another, you understand? And that is why it's so important for us to remain cordial and not become, you know, vindictive and vulgar and so on with one another, you know, because then there's still hope that we can reconcile. So now if they want to reconcile, then there needs to be an aqdun jadid.
0: Okay.
2: Aqdun Jadid means that they need to have a new marriage ceremony.
0: Okay.
2: If the reconciliation happens within the iddah period, there's no new marriage because it's considered that the first marriage remains still intact.
0: Okay.
2: If they reconcile after the iddah period, then it will be that they would have to constitute a new marriage nikah. But remember that first talaq comes into the marriage with you. And the same then holds true for the second talaq. For the second talaq. Even if it is issued many years afterwards, then it will still be the iddah period. They can reconcile. If they reconcile, then the marriage is reconstituted. If they don't reconcile in the iddah period, there needs to be an aqdun jadid. So this, if it happens, for example, after the iddah period, they got married for the second time, this will now be the third nikah between the between the two of them, if they do not reconcile within the iddah period. Now, if the husband then pronounces a third talaq, a third talaq, then it has dire consequences. Because now it means that you cannot reconcile unless your wife marries somebody else. She needs to get married to somebody else. That marriage must be consummated. That husband needs to give her talaq. And she needs to complete that iddah without that second husband reconciling with her. And only after that, if she's out of the second marriage, now only the two of you can get remarried again.
0: Sheikh, just quickly, so on the third talaq that you get, so if she's still in her iddah period, can they get married again?
2: Because no.
0: Okay.
2: Not in the iddah period. Once the third talaq is pronounced, then you cannot reconcile neither in the iddah period nor after the iddah period. Then it's finished. Then the recourse would be for her. She will complete her iddah and then she would have to get married to somebody else. And then it obviously depends on whether or not that husband wants to talaq. You see, these procedures are there in order to keep men in check. You've got the right of the talaq, but if you abuse it, you run the risk of losing your wife. And obviously that you know, no man who's married to a lady would want to share his wife with somebody else. You understand? So a man is supposed to have what they refer to as ghairat. Ghairat means it's like a shyness, a jealousy that a husband is supposed to have towards his wife. In fact, such is a hadith of one of the companions. I think it was either Sa'd ibn Waqqas or Sa'd ibn Ubadah. They were in the company of the Prophet and they were discussing certain matters of marriage. And then the Prophet, so he asked the Prophet, O Prophet of Allah, if a man comes home and he finds another man in his house with his wife, is he allowed to kill that person? So the one companion said, so it was either Sa'd ibn Ubadah or Sa'd ibn Abi Waqqas, who then said that if I got home and found another man in my house, I'd definitely kill him. So they said that because, now then they told the Prophet, but Sa'd said he'd kill the person. So the Prophet ﷺ asked him, are you astonished at the ghairat of Sa'd? Mm. Are you astonished, in other words, this jealousy, this possessiveness that Sa'd has towards his wife? Mm. Which to indicate that this is something normal, this is something that men are supposed to have. Mm. But today you find that men are okay with their wives, chatting with this one, having coffee with that one, and you know, subhanAllah. One of the scholars, he was asked, you know, why are Muslim women so restricted? They cannot go anywhere without a mahram, and they cannot travel alone, and you know, they forever covered and all of this. So the scholar said in response to this, you see, because it was a non-Muslim person that asked this, you see the difference between our woman and your woman. Mm. Our woman a private property, and your woman a public property.
0: That's a good way of putting it.
2: Yeah, our woman. That is why, as Muslim men, we are supposed to have this possessive jealousy over our woman folk. Mm. Not such that it smothers the wife. Yeah. You understand? Not she just goes out. Where you going? Not like that. You understand? But in the sense that we do not allow our wives to engage and fraternize with other men. Mm. But nowadays the situation has become such in society. It happens in the workplaces. It happens everywhere.
0: Yeah, it does.
2: You understand? So men have lost that ghairat. And as a result of this, you find that what is the result? Marital discord. Mm. Marital discord also.
0: Sheikh, I think we will conclude on that one, and next week we'll definitely be taking it up again.
2: Sure.
0: I like that answer that he gave, private property and public property.
2: Yeah,
0: it really, I hope it will, you know, it will linger in young men and young women's minds that, you know, if we talk about dressing with hijab and everything, what actually that means, you know. And I mean, I recall with myself, before I was in hijab, you know, we would laugh, talk and go on. But the minute I donned my hijab, all the people that I worked with completely changed and they showed respect
2: they
0: to me.
2: They showed respect for that.
0: SubhanAllah.
2: And just to conclude on that, just to bear in mind, please don't misunderstand, it's an expression.
0: Yes.
2: You know,
0: yes.
2: The private property is not to show that our women are owned by the men. No, it's simply an expression to show that we have a certain degree of protection and value for our women.
0: Correct, indeed. Sheikh, once again, Jazakallah khair for joining us. I do wish Sheikh all of the best until we chat next week. As-salamu alaykum.
2: Wa alaykum as-salam wa rahmatullahi ta'ala wa barakatuh.
0: Now, a divorce is only permissible twice. After that, the party should either hold together on equitable terms or separate with kindness. It is not lawful for you men to take back any of your gifts from your wives, except when both parties fear that they would be unable to keep the limits ordained by Allah subhanahu wa ta'ala. If ye judges do indeed fear that they would be unable to keep the limits ordained by Allah subhanahu wa ta'ala, there is no blame on either of them if she gives something for her freedom. These are the limits ordained by Allah, so do not transgress them. If any do transgress the limits ordained by Allah, such persons wrong themselves as well as others. So remember, talaq is not something that you play with. It is a very serious thing in the deen of Islam. Well, people, if you're on the roads, do not drive any faster than your guardian angels can fly. And don't forget to build your own dreams, or someone else will hire you to build theirs. I'll be back tomorrow evening between 9 and 10 p.m. on Lifestyle Matters. Until then, I bid thee all good healthies.
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12: Assalamu alaikum and good afternoon. I am Nurinisa Isaacs with today's news roundup. Eastern Cape Police are investigating two cases of culpable homicide after six people were killed in two separate incidents in the OR Tambo district yesterday. Provincial Transport spokesperson Makaya Komisa says the first crash happened on the N2 road near Vigsville outside Mtata. Two people were killed and four others injured after a double cab bucky overturned. In the second accident, four people were killed and 11 others seriously injured on the N2 near Kumu. The driver of another double cab bucket transporting 15 occupants lost control of the vehicle. The primary cause of both accidents is reckless and negligent driving, particularly driving under the influence of alcohol. Suspended Deputy Head of Crime Intelligence Feroz Khan is reportedly back in hospital. Khan was previously admitted to Netcare Milpark Hospital in Johannesburg in critical condition following an alleged hit on his life in June. Evidence presented before the Madlanga Commission of Inquiry detailed several serious allegations against Khan, including corruption, tender fraud, leaking state secrets and interfering in major criminal investigations. Khan was subpoenaed to appear before the commission in Pretoria on Tuesday. The proposed coalition bill aims to create frameworks for municipalities such as outlines for votes of no confidence. This is the assertion of Parliament's Portfolio Committee on Cooperative Governance and Traditional Affairs Chairperson Dr. William Kize. His comments come as the Independent Electoral Commission, IEC, is readying itself for the November 4th local government elections. The committee had initiated parliamentary processes for a legislative framework for the establishment of coalition governments in the country. Mkhize has called for maturity and willingness to compromise in forming coalition governments moving forward. He added that there will be extensive consultations due to the complexities of coalition governments. Now, Cabinet has expressed concern over South Africa's stagnant economic growth, fuel shortages and alarming levels of crime in the country. It comes as Cabinet received a sobering update on the country's local government crisis. The number of officially distressed municipalities has spiked from 10 to 38. Minister in the Presidency, Kombutso Ntshavheni, made the revelation during Friday's Cabinet briefing. Ntshavheni said that help will be extended to the affected municipalities, focusing on improving financial viability, governance, service delivery, audit outcomes and institutional capacity. Motorists have been warned to be on the lookout for scammers allegedly offering to fast-track vehicle license renewals for a penny. The Road Traffic Management Corporation, RTMC, says scammers are claiming to facilitate vehicle license renewal applications for payments of up to 450 rands. RTMC spokesperson Simon Zwane warned members of the public against falling for offers of assistance that come with a price tag. He added that there is no application fee for accessing any of its services. Should motorists encounter such schemes, they are urged to report them to law enforcement. And finally, Air Link has reassured South Africans that the flyover above Cape Town Stadium ahead of the Springboks versus All Blacks rugby match was rehearsed and approved by the South African Civil Aviation Authority. The stunt drew widespread attention for flying just over 14 metres above the stadium, a move that has become synonymous with the Springboks dating back to the 1995 Rugby World Cup final at Ellis Park in Johannesburg. At the time, a South African Airways Boeing 747-200 passed low over the Pac Stadium ahead of the final between South Africa and New Zealand. Fast forward to 2026, and the tradition has come under fire by social media users and online forums, questioning whether the flypast posed any danger to fans or complied with aviation regulations. In a statement, Airlink reassured the public that the aircraft was operated by highly experienced crews, each comprising three senior captains in the roles of commander, co-pilot, safety, technical officer. The airline added that the maneuver was carried out in accordance with strict safety procedures and approved flight parameters. And that is a wrap of some of the main news stories here on Radio 786. The news team will be back tomorrow at 5 to 7.
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12: On the weather fronts for Cape Town tomorrow, a sunny day is expected and will be accompanied by a southerly wind reaching speeds of 15 kilometers per hour. Temperatures should range from 9 to a high of 17 degrees.

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4: Living with type 2 diabetes and planning to fast during Ramadan, Tearflay Trial Center is recruiting for the ACHIEVE-RAM clinical research study, which is investigating a medication in adults with type 2 diabetes who intend to fast during Ramadan. You may be eligible if you are 18 to 65 years old, have type 2 diabetes, and intend to fast during Ramadan. If you'd like to learn more about the study and find out whether you may qualify, contact the team on 021-957-9400 or WhatsApp 079-578-4731. This study has been approved by SAHPRA and the Responsible Ethics Committee.

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I'm your host, Hassanein Abdullah, on Radio 786 on 100.4 FM Studio. Today we have the pleasure of speaking to a titan of African journalism, with her feet firmly rooted in the soil of this continent. We introduce Crystal Orderson, celebrated South African journalist, editor, media executive with up to 25 years of experience, touching where she covers political news across Southern Africa and Sub-Saharan Africa. Her experience includes being an editor, media executive, lecturer. She worked for SABC, ENCA, Al Jazeera. The list is endless. Join us as we explore the challenges of the modern newsroom, the power of telling stories, and the future of journalism on this continent. Her role is a significant one. She has made voice for issues affecting regions in the African continent. She is currently involved in Prime Media as a stand-in presenter at Cape Talk. Currently, she is executive producer at AJ Plus, the station's global digital news platform at Al Jazeera. And during this program, we get to speak to media professionals who make the headlines, the professionals who make the headlines. Crystal Orderson, a warm welcome to the show. Thank you for your time. It's an absolute pleasure having you.

0: It's an absolute pleasure having you here in studio.
1: Thank you very much. I don't think I've ever been called a titan, but I accept the the gifts that you're giving me. So thank you very much for inviting me and also speaking to me about a topic that I feel very personal and it's close to my heart.
0: Thank you so much for your time. So to kick off our discussion, I want to focus on the African lens, your experience on the continent, exploring the complexities in Africa. We often hear a single narrative about Africa, one of civil war, food crisis. You have reported on activities that takes place in the underbelly of Africa during especially election time. And you've also documented that Africa is a continent and a place of unlimited potential and resilience.
1: And I found that resilience in terms of I was fortunate that I was hired by the SABC as the West Africa Bureau Chief, and I was based in Senegal for about 2.5 years, which was, I think, a dream come true and a dream for any journalist, and I think especially for a South African journalist. But I think my journey started prior to that when, at the age of 19, I went with a friend to Zimbabwe and we took a bus. We just didn't take any bus. Now imagine Golden Arrow, but 10 times worse.
0: What year was this?
1: This was before when Robert Mugabe was still a good president. So we're talking before 2000. And we took a bus from Joburg Park Station to Beitbridge. And there wasn't a seat. Eh? So we sat in front on the engine of the driver. And there were just chickens, bags, and people were going home for Christmas. And I was like, yo, I can do this. Get off at Beitbridge, walk over with your passport, stay in Beitbridge, which is just this border area, and take another bus to Bulawayo to a farm where my friend's grandmother stayed, then another bus to Harare. And being in an African city, I mean, this was at the height when I think Zimbabwe's economic growth was pretty exceptional. The city was growing. I was like, oh my God, I mean, a black country, amazing. I mean, an African country. And I think that's where my love for the continent was born. And I think later, my first story that I covered was, of course, the demise of Robert Mugabe and redressing the land issue in the country. So traveled extensively. The war veterans looking at the economic policy, looking at how Robert Mugabe defied the World Bank's structural adjustment programs of downsizing education, defying what development is according to the Bretton Woods institutions, and met African intellectuals. Oh my gosh, was introduced to the authors of Pan-Africanism and introduced to that, because I think unfortunately being at the southern tip of Africa, we didn't have that luxury per se because of our own struggle. And then years later, being appointed to head the SABC Bureau and arriving in the middle of the night in Dakar with two suitcases and opening up an office and then traveling the length and breadth of the continent. And that's where you learn that you are African. We are African. We just, you know, geography, we at the southern tip, but it doesn't make us less African. And just the generosity of people, whether in Dakar, where I arrived and people opened their doors. Because remember, I wasn't just sent to be there for Inje. I actually had to deliver stories, and I had to deliver radio and TV stories, work with a technical team, getting stories back to South Africa, also having a budget, having to navigate language, culture.
0: African time.
1: The whole works, you know, and also challenging your own stereotypes that you have. But I think the one thing that struck me about Senegalese, for instance, very proud people, very regal and do a can-do culture. You know, they've long time given up on government per se, but it doesn't mean they're less politically active because they voted their president out of power. But what struck me was the French influence and this kind of neocolonialism. It just like hit me over the head. As an example, tomatoes from Senegal would be transported to France. Then it would be repackaged and sent back to Senegal to be sold. How's that? I mean,
0: same as diamonds.
1: Yes. But something as basic as agriculture. And then traveling extensively, Ghana, the Gambia.

0: Nigeria, covering elections, traveling to places like Chad, like Libya, Tunisia, and then East Africa as well, and just learning. I was just always open to learn, and throughout my time, I never paid a bribe. I never had to, I mean, you know, this notion of, oh, people are corrupt and they want money. Nope. And what was so always interesting at border points, you know, they would see myself, and the cameraman was Malusi from KZN. And whether it was hardcore soldiers with the AK-47s or whatever officials, as soon as they saw us together, and they would ask where we're from, and we're like South Africa. And then obviously Mandela. But then the next question to Malusi always was Shaka Zulu. I tell you, people are fascinated. And I always think it's because it was actually someone who defeated the Brits through
1: the
0: strategy
1: British
0: and tactics.
1: A run for their money.
0: And I think that paved a big way as to perhaps why we didn't pay any bribes, because there was just this absolute respect for Shaka Zulu and what he did for Pan-Africanism.
1: And building that empire. So what's it like? You know, lots of these regions that you mentioned, you know, have been ravaged by civil war and unrest and instability. What is it like coming back to South Africa? You know, do you have to be like debriefed, you know? Because some of the scenes over there during election time, civil war time, it's quite traumatic.
0: But it's but one perspective of it. Because remember, well, part of what I knew but learned, we were the only African broadcaster at any story. It was the AP, which is American, AFP, French, Reuters, English, and any other Germans, Western, global North news organizations. We, as in myself and Malusi, were the only African broadcaster. So our perspective was always going to be different. So that's one. Two, colonialism had a particular impact on our continent. It was always about the resources, taking the resources out. I mean, if we look at West Africa, if we look at East Africa, Central Africa, I mean, our continent is so rich in history. If we look at the history of agriculture, of being able to feed yourself, I mean, that narrative is too normal. So we must find that other narrative of the war, of the famine, of etc., othering Africans. And I'm not trying to gloss over that there are real challenges. We have real corrupt leaders. We have predatory elites across the continent who only want to look after themselves, their clan, their community, their family. I'm not discounting that. But there is also another story of the rich history of culture, of music, of innovation that also is happening on the ground. But that story isn't sexy enough. So we have to challenge that narrative of doom and gloom. So three things that struck me. One, as a woman in whatever city, I could walk. So this notion that poverty equates crime, I disagree with it, because I've been in far more poorer places and situations where I was safe as a woman. That cannot be said for the Cape Flats, Cape Town, South Africa. Two, the diversity of being able to feed yourself. There is something empowering having a little plot of land, being able to grow spinach, mealies, etc., and being able to trade that to pay for school fees, etc. The value of education. Parents will work 5 jobs to be able to pay for school fees because nothing is a given. So I come back to South Africa, one, being grateful that despite the contradictions of a South Africa, because of our post-apartheid politics, it gives me the confidence to say that I could see change in my lifetime. But also recognizing there's so much potential that we have in South Africa, but there are forces against us that is not fully allowing us to reach that potential. And so, you know, so I come back with a lot of hope, a lot of positivity, but also a real like, you know, we have this moment. Are we going to seize the moment? And of course, that's still a question I'm asking myself.
1: Mm. So you have worked with leading global media houses, including Al Jazeera, PBS and TRT, documenting political shifts. What are the barriers that stand in the way of African nations in realizing their full economic potential? How does the media play a role in removing these barriers?
0: So I think, I mean, if we talk the media, I do think there's a distinction because for me, and part of why I was particularly the work that I did were not fully commercial organizations, as in the sense of even in South Africa, I remained very loyal to the SABC because I believe in the notion of a public broadcaster. So wherever I traveled, which was maybe not part of my CV, but I spent some time in South Asia, in Sri Lanka and in India in particular, where public broadcasting and storytelling is very part of the ethos. So I come into my career as a journalist being part of a broadcaster that was very white, racist, etc., to being part of a team that is trying to transform. Now, with that transformation, I'm going off guard again because I think it's important to shape that. One, you come into an organization that are very hostile. It's hostile to black people. It's hostile to women who are not straight hair, blonde, blue-eyed. So you come into that organization where they question how you speak because you are way too raw, you are way too Cape Flat, so you are placed in a box where you are told your English is not good enough. You come into a hostile news environment where they want a particular notion of what a woman looks like, whether it's straight hair, blah, blah, blah, blah. So my feminism, I already come into an organization that is hostile, but I have my politics and I have my feminism. But if you stand up for that, you're also marginalized. But we're like, whatever, we continue because we have other allies that we can work with. And so that shapes the organizations I work with. So shaped by SABC, working in a global news organization like Al Jazeera, that is Global South. That is about storytelling and telling the story you're not going to see on CNN or the BBC. I come into an organization, TRT, which is also about Global South, giving another perspective on news and information and the continent. PBS as well, it's public broadcasting. So telling stories to whether it's a local audience or a global audience, but it's a perspective of the person on the street that has been suffered. So one of the first lessons I learned in journalism, which interestingly enough came from public broadcasting in India, which was Doordarshan. I know the Indian media space is chaotic, but actually the foundation was shaped in public broadcasting. I come from where if I tell a story, well, my grandmother, who is a cook, who didn't have much school, can she understand my story? So I need to tell a story that is simple, that is going to make sense, and tell it from a perspective of the person that is dealing with it. So that shapes the storytelling. So whether I'm at the SABC in South Africa, Al Jazeera, TRT, or whoever, that storytelling continues just now for a more global audience. Is that the same as my colleagues from CNN and BBC? They have a different ethos. They have a different world perspective and they have a different agenda that's at play. So we must not feel naive about these things. And I think we've seen how this their agendas have come out because we see how the world is changing, how your camera is now your camera. You can be a storyteller and it's no longer reliant on a dominant Western narrative.
1: I think that's a pertinent point that you're raising now, that these big media corporations do not hold hegemony. So, you know, it's that brave voice that's raising the issues in a way that's balanced, you know. So thank you for raising that. You are tuned in to Radio 786 on 100.4 FM. Shaping the future of media journalism. Among the many hats you wear, you now serve as the executive producer for AJ Plus at Al Jazeera and its global digital news platform. This is on the cutting edge and the future of journalism. How has your traditional broadcast journalism background supported this? We find ourselves in like a digital media kind of a space. How has it supported the media house's digital first strategy?
0: So, I mean, I think important for me is that I'm a journalist first and foremost. So whether I write, whether I'm on radio, whether it's digital, I'm a journalist first and foremost. So that's an important distinction for me. So when I started my career, there's a move from not just being orientated towards television. So I become one of the first people in the SABC that has to adopt what we call bimedia. So I become a fully radio journalist and a fully TV journalist. So I combine the skills of sound bites, cutting TV clips, visual narrative. So I come into that. And of course, love radio, love TV, but it's still storytelling. Eh? It's still the 5 W's and H that still guides me. I become a documentary filmmaker. I become a radio producer. I do different storytelling, but I'm still a journalist. Then I find myself in the digital space. And so people like me are not normally hired by AJ Plus because we traditional. And this is new cutting edge. So I'm like, oh, cutting edge. Okay. And so I find myself, I'm balancing these different worlds because, I mean, I still love radio. I mean, standing, presenting, doing regular Q&As on African issues. I love it. I still love TV, the narrative of, you know, building. And I don't see a difference digital. It's just you need to be... You need to think digital first, but it's pictures first. I mean, it's keeping a soundbite of 30 seconds. It all infuses. It's different. We just use different definitions, but it's still storytelling. It's still journalism. You just need different tools. But I have learned a lot. I'm not going to lie to you. In terms of, there's a lot. It's not just about switching on the camera. There's a lot of work that goes into it. It's thinking. It's telling a visually interesting story. It's thinking of a thumbnail. It's thinking of a headline. But it's no different per se of thinking of a top line for your intro of your story. It's just adapting it. So I do see in the South African media newsrooms, we are not fully adopting a digital first. We are still quite traditional. And the world is moving into the digital first, a vertical, Instagram, social media. And so I do quote, even though I critique Western media organizations, but because there's not a lot of research being done, it is still the global north that are shaping big research projects on media. So now the latest report, it's called the Reuters News Report. It just came out and I have to scan it. Because it gives me insight. So what is it telling us? That people are not watching traditional media. They want the content creator.
1: The short form.
0: They want the short form. But I also want that short form person to have a position. No wishy-washy, oh, balance. No, take a position. And more, it's digital first. So that is what the global news environment is going. What does it mean for South Africa? The reality is radio is still a powerful medium. We have more than 250 community radio stations. That tells you Radio 786 is here to stay.
1: There's an audience for it.
0: You know, SABC, I am astonished because SABC, I might not work there, but it's my family. And I'm always going to be interested. I pay my TV license because I believe it's the right thing to do. It's the right thing to do. I'm probably the only one.
1: I wonder if my wife is listening to this.
0: I have SABC Plus, which is an amazing free app, and I can watch. I switch on. I'm like, oh, this is so boring. But okay, I listen to the radio station.
1: It's not a paid for endorsement, by the way.
0: It's not a paid for endorsement at all. So I have this constant contradictions of like, these people are boring. They need to change, you know. But we look at our population, plus minus 60 million. who has access to airtime, who has access to a device. You do the work around audience development, access to Wi-Fi, etc. So it means that radio is always going to be a powerful medium. And it's across Africa, frankly, not just in South Africa. We still have where people switch on the TV. You know, my dad's still going to switch on. But remember, my dad is not going to be an audience forever. We're talking about the 18 to 25s. What are they engaging in? Eh? And so I find in South Africa, we have this contesting worlds unfolding in terms of new audience, Gen Z, vertical, blah, blah, blah. But then we still have we. People want to listen to Radio 786 because you're going to give us community news. You're going to tell me about the latest specials at the local shops that we must support. We must be proudly local, paid for advertisement by me. We need to give local news. Eh? And not everyone's on Instagram. And so I will admit, and people can judge me, but I came into social media very late because I felt there was too much noise and I needed to just focus. So I'm a newcomer to TikTok. I'm a newcomer to IG. You know, I actually do have Facebook. I call it, and I think I can say it, gesigboekie, Facebook. I mean, which is older, you know, an older audience.
1: Older audience, you know, so
0: I try to dabble into the different digital spaces, but I can't say I'm, because I still want to read newspaper articles. I still want to listen to radio. I still want to kind of go online, watch some news, because I just need to know what people are doing. But I recognize, you know, I am a news junkie, you know, and so I work with a team that's very Gen Z, and sometimes they say things and I'm like, should I say that I don't know it, or do I just like Google or ask ChatGPT to tell me what it is?
1: It might affect your street cred, you know. Crystal, one important point I want to pick up while listening to you, you know, when we talk about that radio still has an audience, you know. So if we look at across South Africa, outlying rural areas, they're still dependent on the little wireless or the radio to tune in, to get the headlines. And there is a reality on the ground in South Africa, densely populated pockets, whether it's in Mitchells Plain, Khayelitsha, or across the African continent. We are really celebrating digital news consumption, but the reality is that the digital divide is still there, where there's not this accessibility issue around affordable data.
0: Mm-hmm. Absolutely. So so I think firstly, my training started in radio. I was a volunteer at Bush Radio, part of the community radio, when they actually took us off air because it was still illegal. And so I absolute love and respect for radio, for people in the craft, etc. Across Africa, radio is still the medium. On that radio, whether it's in Dakar, whether it's in Accra, whether it's in Abidjan, it is still, and I believe, and people can come back at me, it's here to stay. I don't think it's going to evaporate. Perhaps in the global north, but each one to their own. We're focusing on the global south. And if we look at the numbers, it tells us radio in South Africa is still the most popular medium. So on that, Radio Ukosi, which is in KZN, it has, at its lowest moment, 7 million
1: That's
0: loyal.
1: That is
0: the biggest in Africa. Tell me somewhere else in the world, the biggest. So what does that mean? So I remember, because we had to do lots of Q&As. So the first Q&A, Hassanain, was Ukosi at 5 a.m. because that was the radio current for your show, because that was when people go in the taxi.
1: Sure. Commuting
0: to
1: work.
0: Ready, you know. Yeah. And so the power of radio, I believe, and especially given who has access to data. But the irony is, in the rest of Africa, data is very cheap, eh? I mean, you can go to Dakar.
1: That is a fact.
0: You can go to Nigeria, data, East Africa, data is very affordable. It's just here. So it talks to, again, 1652, capitalism, entrenching profit margins. Because why is data so expensive? Why can't we? I could go anywhere in Dakar and buy 10 rands data and it would last me 2 weeks.
1: And that's video consumption, for video consumption.
0: You know? So I just feel there's also a very strong profit margin that is at play, that why data is not affordable. I mean, we're shifting because in South Africa, we actually have a lot of people who own phones. We know there's certain websites, etc., that's, you know,
1: zero rated.
0: So we applaud that, but we need more. Frankly, we need more. Our schools must have it. We do know, but I mean, it's still, you know, data is a human right, frankly.
1: Correct. Yeah.
0: You know, and so back to your question on radio, I don't think, especially in our communities, I think especially in Africa, I don't see it evaporating. And so I don't see a contradiction where both can live side by side. We have, you know, the growth of digital media platforms, etc. But we also have a space for traditional. I don't see why there's not space for both.
1: Oh, definitely. Beyond your role as a media journalist, you are a part-time lecturer at CPUT, UWC and Stellenbosch University. You MC and moderate very high-level discussions, panel discussions at major conferences, including the Africa Media Perspective Conference. You are committed to skills development in your own capacity, as well as the cohort of students that you do lecture. What skills are you teaching them that you wish you had when you started out in the industry?
0: So I feel I must always be grateful for those that opened the door for me and that taught me. And I believe in lifelong learning, constantly learning, being open to it, etc. And I believe I was fortunate to get those skills, and I must give back in whatever way possible. So that's my starting point. So I find myself, I'm constantly learning too. But if there was one thing that I always tell people is it is about, you know, being able to say, look yourself in the mirror and I can do it. Because you are going to be constantly faced with people who don't want you in the newsroom. They don't want to assign you stories. They think you're too radical. They think you're too out there. Your politics is too opinionated. There's always going to be people like that. So I try to just impart first is that you have to believe in yourself, because no one is going to just come and give you opportunities. You must fight your way. I mean, I remember they told me you don't speak English enough or your whatever. I was like, okay, moving on. You know, you must just keep on going because there's going to be setbacks. And I see too many students when I engage, you know, they give up after the first go of like, you know, I didn't get the job. And I see those CVs. I see the CVs coming in. And I know that the child in Mitchell's Plain and Khayelitsha has to work 10 times harder because guess what? That child in the southern suburbs and, you know, having that education has already the confidence of writing, of speaking, etc. You know, so the first thing is that you have to believe that you can see change. And I think for me, it's especially pivotal because my mother was a factory worker. We were the first generation that went to study. We didn't have money to study, but we still went. As I said, the doors of learning were opened for us, and fortunate to study all over the world with different degrees. So before anything else is that, you know, you have to believe in yourself and that you have the right to be here and you have the right to tell stories, because we don't have that confidence. And I see it in students. I see it in junior reporters entering the newsroom and then they don't last. I mean, people just give up and they just want to opt out for, you know, an easy job, a 9-to-5 office job, because telling stories is not going to happen over the phone. You must actually go out there. You must go to that march. You must go to communities that those that are affected by flooding, displacement, gang violence, etc. We must tell the stories. It's not going to happen outside from just sitting comfortably in a warm room, etc. You have to be out there. And the reality is, you know what? Let's also be quite frankly, it's not for everyone. There's some who's going to thrive, others not. And it's okay. You know, we shouldn't judge it. I mean, I look at someone asked me, oh, would you go out in the field? I was like, yo, I had 25 years in the field. Can I just be at my desk and coordinate? And who knows, in a few years' time, I might have the stamina again to be in the field again. But I do believe it's the next generation that we must impart skills so that the next generation can learn. We can't hold everything to ourselves. I mean, I often look at, you know, US or you know, kind of European, and I look at the anchors, I'm like 70 years old, yo. So when is the next generation going to get the opportunity? We must share. There's room for all of us. Can we just share, please? So I love teaching. I think I'm a good teacher. I love engaging. I love moderating. Yes, I have a job, and I'm fortunate to have a job. In fact, I was freelance for 15 years. So it's only recently where I now have, a regular. But that's one aspect of who I am. I believe strongly in teaching, in engaging, in discussion, and assisting where I can, because we are not here just because you didn't just arrive. You had mentors, you stand on the shoulders of others that create the space for us to be here. So I do believe that you have to give back. It's not even a issue. You must do it.
1: Thank you. We see that lots of these seasoned journalists, they go through different seasons and they evolve in their careers, some of them take up a role in corporate doing comms, few of them write books, some of them are dedicated to hosting industry events. How do you cut through the imposter syndrome that maybe sets in time? You know, Crystal, we have to be realistic that, the technology and the evolution and the development of it it's impacting on the way that we work and that we all live,
0: So the industry is changing. I don't think any one of us can keep up with the pace of it. And in order to thrive, not just survive, you have to have multiple skills. And there's a lot of journey. I mean, you yourself, you teach, you do this, you have to. I mean, I think otherwise, if we're not going to evolve. So I think that's important. But another issue that I think that we don't often touch on is also mental health. And I think COVID, brought that to the fore. Now, when I was a young reporter covering gang violence, et cetera, there was no thing as mental health. You just had to go out and do a story. So I think there's now, a real focus and being able to provide resources to mental health in journalism. Because I think when you do see and when you cover the extent of the violence in our society, the poverty, the inequality, I think it can impact on your mental health, because we are also people and we are also South African and we come from communities. So I don't think you can divorce this unless you, rich and living in your own bubble. And so, so there's been a renewed focus. So, so I think you have to. And COVID again, was so brutal. And so what happened to me is that I was freelance. COVID happened and I was like, oh my gosh, I'm not going to go out. If I go out, what's going to happen? Who's going to cover my medical aid? I really thought that, And so I ended up working full time and moving to Johannesburg, working at ENCA. So in my head, ENCA was always this commercial broadcaster, but I also had an affinity to it because my mother was a factory worker and it was their money that was used by SAC2 to start ETV and ENCA, So I had this kind of love-hate relationship with it. But I was in the newsroom and I had to work every day, and that's when mental health was a big issue. And also seeing death, for me, and which is someone that I deeply loved and respected, was Karima Brown. One minute she's in the newsroom, we're discussing angles, she leaves her newspaper and she never returns, And I look at the newspaper that she left and she never returned,
1: She leaves a big void.
0: Absolutely, and that was just heartbreaking and still is very heartbreaking for me. And seeing that and realizing, I was fortunate I had a job. I worked during COVID. I had to manage, young reporters, mental health, my own health, seeing people that you love, that you respect, not making it. And then after COVID, I was like, I've done my community duty. So I actually resigned and I, didn't have a job, but I decided I'll rather just going to do my own thing because I felt I can write, I can do radio, I can do TV, I can teach, I can do moderation, I can do research, I can just do anything. And I'm not saying that the imposter syndrome is not there, because, I mean, we come from the Cape Flats. When people say, oh, which school did you go to? I'm like, I went to a school in Mitchells Plain, and I think I ended up okay.
1: But you went to Mondale.
0: I went to Mondale, apparently.
1: It's a fancy school.
0: Apparently, it's a big deal.
1: It is.
0: I like
1: it. It's a Lani school in Mitchells Plain.
0: It's like, it was the school on the corner. Like, what other school would you go to? Yeah, so I often think of this thing of, yeah, I mean, of course I will not deny it. I had opportunities. I ended up at UCT. I ended up at big institutions like Sussex University, Chicago University. I ended up there, but my foundation was laid in Mitchells Plain. My foundation was laid in taking the train from the town center to Bellville. My foundation was not having a ticket, or my foundation was lecturers telling me, Crystal, I don't think you're going to make it, and be like, I think I can. So we're not taking that away, but that is part of what makes you who you are. And that foundation that you're not here just, you just didn't arrive. It's because of others. It's because of the sacrifices of others that you are here. And you, back to my point, you must give back, you know, and be part of shaping the next generation of journalists. I mean, you can't do everything. I mean, you're also just a person, but you should, I think, try your best to do that.
1: I want to reflect on the state of the nation of journalism here in South Africa, especially, especially for whistleblowers and for journalists. Recently, you wrote a post that focused around violence that was leveled against a female journalist. And here we talk of a celebrated journalist, Tara Roos. You know, she faced threats, violent threats by some supporters from the DA. Being a media journalist and keeping the government and powers that be to account is a dangerous job. Journalism or journalists face death threats, and they have been taken out, including whistleblowers. And this is the case in Gaza, where the truth is silence and journalists are like taken out and killed. I hope to reflect on this one.
0: And we just had the tragedy of another Al Jazeera journalist also just being assassinated, because what else do we call it? And we see that death toll, and for Palestinian journalists, for those in Gaza, trying to tell a story is literally a crime, and that you are targeted. And why is this the case? And will we ever have accountability, or is it just going to be someone which we know will get away with it? But it doesn't stop us from talking about it and calling people out. So in South Africa, I do think, with all the contradictions, that we are still, our constitution guarantees our right to speak up, as compared to journalists,
1: America,
0: as we just spoke about in Gaza, Palestinian journalists, other parts in Africa as well. Sudanese journalists don't have that luxury. Journalists from across the continent gets arrested if they call politicians out, etc., and are also targeted. So I think in the bigger scheme, South African journalists, our rights are protected, etc. But I do find sometimes there's deafening silence, especially when it comes to political parties. And I wrote the story about, I mean, Tara is still young. Let's put it that way. Mm. She is a Gen Z journalist. I don't know her. I've never met her.
1: She's going places.
0: And she's going, and good for her. Good for her. Amandla for her. And the next generation, you know. And so when people start, one, attacking her, she made a simple statement. The DA is going to lose Cape Town. Did people not, as she calls it, and I'm verbating her, the blue Smurfs.
1: Sure.
0: Did supporters not start attacking her? And I saw this and it just struck me, because I've seen it before. Because as a young journalist, me too, we were also targeted by DA supporters. I mean, I will never forget how they would call my editor and say that I'm biased, there's this. My editor protected me. But if he didn't, I would not have had the confidence. And it's a fact that women of color, journalists of color, have been targeted.
1: Sure.
0: That's a fact. But no one talks out about it. Why not? Because if it was the ANC or any other political party, would there not be drama? So you can write about the ANC. No one is ever going to attack you, frankly. So, you know, let's put it out there. So when the Tarder was incident, I was like, no, I need to write. But it was very interesting, the deafening silence. No one came out, even her own newspaper. And she works for a reputable national newspaper. No one came out. It's very interesting. But I felt it needed to be, because for me, it's the bigger lens of, given that GEBV, gender-based violence, such a big issue, that political party supporters could use violence so publicly is a problem. But also female journalists, where it's just at the whim, you can be questioned whether you're a journalist, you can be questioned whether you can say it. And later on, you know, I mean, she writes about it where she's not saying the statement, she's gone to hundreds of ratepayers' meetings where people are talking about what's happening on the ground in the community.
1: Real issues.
0: So now for raising that, you are being targeted. So that's that case. But we also know, as you pointed out, whistleblowers being gunned down, state witnesses being gunned down. If you're out, and we've seen now with the xenophobia, Afrophobia, of how journalists are being targeted and being threatened with death. What is that about? And we don't have enough, even media organizations, coming out and talking about it.
1: Sure.
0: And challenging it. Because what is this about if you, you know, raise serious issues that are being targeted? And I feel very personal because we saw our colleagues being suddenly on social media about, yeah, these journalists, they are the ones reporting. No, we need to call it out. And so when Tara or anyone else are being attacked, we must call it out. We can't sit in silence. It's unacceptable. And I do find, unfortunately, not enough media organizations are, you know, talking about it. Also, maybe journalists. And I understand, maybe in some cases, people feel that they will become target, but we can't be silenced, you know. If South Africa was silenced, we could have still been living under apartheid, where, you know, white people told us we're not good enough. So we can't also just continue. We must talk out about it. And I feel sometimes not enough of that's happening.
1: So we thank you for that. And this is just a very good example where media journalists raise the flag for important social issues that affects our society. And here we reflect on violence against journalism. So in conclusion, the last question that we're heading on to, Crystal, what's the road ahead looking like for you? How would you want to be remembered? You know, we hear you on radio, we see you on TV, you are at industry events, you've traveled extensively, you've had some rich life experiences. Is there a book in you to distill some of these experiences?
0: I mean, I think I'm grateful for the journey and opportunities that I had, because we are the 96 class project.
1: There we go.
0: We can say what we want, you know. Opportunities were created. We were given scholarships to study abroad. We traveled. And so I do believe that I have to give back in whatever way, you know. Also, I'm just one person, but we have to. So that's the foundation, and assist where we can, whether it's community projects, in whatever way. I think it's so interesting that you asked me that question, because I haven't thought about it. But everyone says I should write the book. I mean, you know, what is this book issue also about? Is it also about the ego? Oh, I must write the book. Anyhow. That's another discussion, but perhaps there should be, just to, you know, tell your story. And
1: why don't
0: give
1: you write
0: others
1: the book, and I'll promote your book?
0: Fantastic! I think that's
1: done
0: a deal.
1: I'll
0: keep it. Yeah,
1: okay,
0: I'll write it
1: you
0: down
1: can
0: on
1: hold
0: this
1: me
0: day,
1: to account.
0: 23rd of June.
1: Yes, Hassan said.
0: Yes. So I think I just want to continue telling stories, whether it's the Cape Town story, whether it's the Cape Flat story, whether it's the South Africa story, whether it's the Africa story, whether it's the Global South story. I really believe we must give voice to the voiceless and continue to tell stories. I mean, I hope I can remain the journalist. I mean, I can do all the others, and titles have never been important to me, or TV or digital, whatever. It's as long as you have a platform to tell the stories. And so I hope I can continue doing that. continue to play a role in shaping how we see society, how we hold power to account, continue to train and inform and help shape the next generation of journalists, and be of service. I do believe we have to be of service, and I hope I can continue with that, inshallah.
1: Amen. So that's where we leave it off. We'd really like to thank Crystal Audison for her time, for coming into studio and having a discussion on a very rich career history in the media industry. And she continues to work. And perhaps the next engagement we'll have talking on perhaps a freshly published or printed book of a rich experience. And we'd like to validate and thank you for the role that you play in reporting on the news that's happening across the world, particularly in Africa, and also the role that you play in strengthening the media ecosystem. Thank you so much, Crystal Audison, for your time.
0: Thank you for giving me the opportunity to share some insights with you, with the audience, and with the community.
1: So that's it from my side. Hassanein, we will meet up with you again. We'll have another installment of the Media and Marketing Show. Assalamu alaikum wa rahmatullahi wa barakatuh.

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1: 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Alhamdulillah, we are truly grateful to Allah subhanahu wa ta'ala for again we are meeting in this beautiful podcast, Faith Fuel. When you hear Faith Fuel, it means that we are fueling everything that is positive into ourselves, and hopefully it brings beneficial to everyone that is hearing. So thank you again to everyone, mashallah. And we are so delightful because it's my first episode, so I am Anwar, for those who are asking. And of course, for those who are asking, who am I with, mashallah? This is Sheikh Mikael Smith, all the way from the States, subhanallah.
2: Dallas, Texas.
1: Wow, that is so fun for us. Thank you for being with us.
2: No, it's an honor. It's my first time in Malaysia.
1: MashaAllah.
2: First time. And it's one of the most beautiful countries I've ever been to.
1: Allahu Akbar. And have you been, where to been to in Malaysia?
2: In Malaysia?
1: Yeah.
2: You gotta expose me, but I'll tell you. I went to Langkawi first.
1: MashaAllah. I heard about it. They're like, wow. First place.
2: I didn't even stop here. I just went straight there.
1: Really, Sheikh? Yeah. SubhanAllah. I hope that you enjoyed it.
2: It was beautiful, yes. Mashallah. Very nice. Very
1: Alhamdulillah.
2: Nice. Alhamdulillah.
1: I know that the last time I've been there was when I was 16 years old.
2: Really? It's so close. You know, it's like that. Anyone who lives near something, they typically don't go see it.
1: It's so funny.
2: Yeah, until foreigners come, and then you have to go take them on a trip there, you know?
1: You know, I'm like so ashamed, embarrassed. Like, should I promote it more or something? But thank you so much.
2: So next time I come, I'll take you with me.
1: Allahu Akbar. Would love to. Maybe those who are watching and hearing, please join us.
2: Inshallah. We'll do a halakha in Langkawi.
1: Oh, that's lovely. That's a lovely, lovely, lovely. So, Sheikh, as for this episode, of course, definitely it would be something delightful, enlightenment for everyone, reminding us of a lot of things. Because basically, our questions and conversation for this episode are mainly about people that are quietly having struggles in themselves. It's not like struggling with people. You can just like fight with it, you know, like wrestle with them, you know, like pull them down.
2: It's funny you say that because a lot of us who are fighting with other people, it's because we're fighting with our own selves inside. And so the very same things we see, people who snap at other people, people who get angry at other people very easily, many times we discover that it's actually with themselves that they have repressed emotions and struggles that they haven't overcome yet. So it's funny that you bring that up because I think as a person works on themselves and learns to love themselves, then they can learn to love other people too. But the reason why you're getting angry at your dad, for example, is because there's things in him that remind you of yourself.
1: MashaAllah.
2: Yeah. And so it's really interesting that you bring up those two things. I think they're both the same.
1: Wow. This is the part that I really enjoy when I meet a sheikh, you know, someone who's knowledgeable. I thought I was just like trying to make an opening there, but it turned out to be much more fruitful.
2: Yeah, no, that's a very deep conversation.
1: Yeah, truly, Sheikh. And when we're talking about that, realizing that today somehow everybody feels kind of empty, probably that's why they release that anger upon others. And talking about that emptiness, I think Sheikh Mikael, we want to jump into the happiness illusion for this first segment. As for many of generations today, we enjoy a lot of things that we say, oh, easy. Other than the past generations, like today, we can just order stuff, let it come to us,
2: grab,
1: ask on the internet, what is the recipe for something like that, and you get it.
2: AI, right? Just put it in and right in front of
1: you. AI, oh my goodness, mashallah. And then for that one, but still, despite of all those comfort, all those success, all those money.
2: All the ease.
1: Yeah. And so on. It still feels like
2: something's missing.
1: Yeah, something's missing.
2: I read something pretty interesting which said that happiness is not a life without struggles. It's a life that has meaningful struggles.
3: Meaningful struggles.
2: So like when you work hard on something, what's something that you enjoy doing?
1: Well, I enjoy...
2: Soccer. You like soccer? Did you used to play?
1: Yeah, I do.
2: You do play?
1: I do jujitsu now.
2: I asked someone recently about jujitsu in Kuala Lumpur, and they're like, no, everyone's into Muay Thai, but there's jujitsu.
3: There it is.
2: Okay. So jujitsu, rolling with someone is very difficult.
3: It is.
2: It's one of the most exhausting things you can do.
1: It's rumbling my stomach before I go into
2: exactly,
1: the gym.
2: Exactly, right? But what kind of like serotonin, like contentment do you get after rolling? It feels good.
1: Yeah, it feels good. It
2: feels amazing. But but it doesn't make sense that it would feel amazing because it was so hard.
1: True.
2: Right? One would think, no, painful. I would feel better if I just sat on this couch and just watch TV. But what we find is as I just scroll my phone, I feel worse. And that's why the idea is life, happiness is not the result of no struggles. Happiness is a byproduct of having a meaningful struggle. So as long as you have some type of meaningful struggle, it could be jujitsu, it could be writing a book, it could be cooking an amazing meal, it could be editing a video. It doesn't matter what it is, but you crack a code, you work hard on it. And when you're done, you go, Alhamdulillah. Like that's where happiness comes. That's where happiness comes. You go on a vacation. We went to Langkawi, right? Mm-hmm. After a while of sitting on the beach, you're kind of like, I need to do something. I need a challenge.
3: Wow.
2: That's the human nature, right? And so I think what you mentioned was we have a life of ease, right? We have a life of ease. But we've conflated ease and happiness. They're not the same thing. They are not the same thing. Because we see people happy climbing Mount Everest.
1: True. It's painful.
2: We see people happy lifting weights. Right? We see people, and that's why I want to repeat this. Happiness is a byproduct of meaningful struggles. Now, Anwar, I think the biggest thing we're finding is a lot of our struggles are not meaningful.
1: Like
2: there's no like deeper maqsad. You know maqsad, like there's no deeper purpose behind it. And that's something we should talk about, this like why our lives have so many struggles but they don't feel meaningful.
1: Allahu Akbar.
2: Yeah.
1: It's like already making me to reflect on what I've been doing. I believe everybody in this studio, everybody's like thinking about it.
2: Yeah.
1: But what?
2: Well, what have you been doing?
1: Well, I've been thinking about how to manage our family.
2: Okay.
1: You know, whatever I do. It's struggling.
2: How many children do you have?
1: Alhamdulillah, I have three.
2: Three children. How old?
1: Seven, they? 6, and 1 year plus.
2: Okay.
1: Two boys and one girl.
2: MashaAllah.
1: And you know, like it's when I get back from work,
2: yeah.
1: You know, it's kind of a, it's so good that I'm being paid by per job.
2: Yeah.
1: But then, and then I feel like, okay, the struggle is on. I gotta send up my kids, wake them up.
2: Yep.
1: They're not waking up.
2: Yeah.
1: Bangon, wake up. Yep, and then they're not like waking up. Like, oh my goodness, the struggle is there.
2: Yeah.
1: I feel stressful. And then suddenly my wife wakes up also together. Everybody's like, wake up, children. We gotta go to school.
2: It's hard. It's difficult.
1: Hard.
2: But does it feel good going home, having them, seeing them?
1: It is.
2: Is it tiring?
1: Wow.
2: Is it exhausting?
1: It is, but it is gone. You know, it's like when we're feeling like that, and then they come to me, I feel like,
2: Yeah.
1: But at the same time, I have to ask, okay, give me 5 minutes.
2: That's okay.
1: Yeah.
2: That's okay. I think there's nothing wrong with needing space to process. Right? Like sometimes I tell brothers, before you go in the house, sit in the driveway. Mm. You know, in the car, like sit in the driveway, prepare yourself mentally, or stay in the masjid a few minutes later and get yourself ready so that you can go in your full self. But our point is like spending the next 4 or 5 years taking care of those children is one of the greatest ibadah you can do, because you have something that those three children need that only you on this whole earth of billions of people, there's only one father they have. And there's only one man out of all of the creation that can show them love and that they want love from. And that's you.
1: MashaAllah.
2: And so Allah created you in this moment, in this season, to just be there for them, to wake them up and say they see a loving father waking them up. And there's nothing more beautiful than that.
1: It is. MashaAllah.
2: And now think about it this way, Anwar. In 5, 6 years, maybe 8 years, they're going to be adults.
3: Man.
2: And they're going to move out. And then it'll be you and your wife, and the house will be quiet.
3: I need a tissue.
2: take a moment. Please go get a tissue, please. It's a great realization.
3: Anwar. It is.
2: But the struggle is worth it.
3: Like you mentioned, meaningful struggle.
2: Yeah.
3: I think that is the most current situation that I have. But for others out there,
2: yeah,
3: Sheikh, I think they're also like wondering, like,
2: okay,
3: what would you think making today that people seem more unhappy despite having more comfort for them?
2: Yeah. Sheikh? You know, Anwar, I think what we touched upon is what we need to stay at for other people, Anwar, which is we haven't realized that the things that we're doing for our family, for our work, for our exercise, we haven't realized that all of this is in the service of Allah subhanahu wa ta'ala. It's all ibadah. The time that you go to jiu-jitsu is ibadah. The time that you go shopping, the time that you wash the dishes is ibadah. And if we could restructure our life to look at when I walk into jiu-jitsu, I say bismillah. Because this body is an amana. I have to take care of it. The Prophet ﷺ, he said, "Al-mu'min qawi khayrun min mu'min da'if." The strong believer is better than the weak believer. So if the Prophet ﷺ said that, that means if I go to the gym and work out, isn't that ibadah?
3: Yeah.
2: 100%.
3: Yeah.
2: So one of the reasons we're struggling with happiness is because we've separated our lives. Ibadah is in the masjid. Ibadah is with a tasbih.
3: No, yeah.
2: Ibadah is cuddling with my wife, watching something. That's ibadah.
3: Everything, it seems like everything.
2: Everything is ibadah.
3: Wow.
2: That's it. Yeah.
3: We're not just supposed to be in the masjid and call that ibadah.
2: That's not how the Prophet himself was. But his whole life was ibadah.
3: Yeah.
2: Right? And so if we want to reclaim happiness, first of all, let's talk about this happiness in more detail. The last 20 years from a psychological perspective have been termed the age of toxic positivity. And what that means is in Western psychology in the 80s and 90s, there was this push for happiness and the pursuit of happiness. And this is something from the Western world where life, liberty, it's the American Constitution, life, liberty, and the pursuit of happiness.
3: Understood.
2: Okay. So now Americans think this way. This are in our constitution that we have a right to life, hayat, liberty, freedom, and the pursuit of happiness. These are three things like the maqasid kulliya of like America, right? Now this is interesting. The reason why this is interesting is because what we just said was happiness can't be sought at.
3: True.
2: Happiness is a byproduct. Now, the age of toxic positivity from a psychological perspective was we made happiness the objective of everything. The happiness was the objective of everything. I just have to be happy.
3: Okay.
2: So what that means is if I'm sad, if I'm a little, you know, anxious, if I'm a little nervous, then all of these are bad. And the only good emotion is happiness. But that's incorrect. هُوَ الَّذِي أَضْحَكَ وَأَبَكَ. Right? Allah is the one that causes you to cry and to laugh. Happiness is just one of the spectrum of emotions that are all beautiful. Anger is beautiful.
3: So it's not wrong to be angry.
2: Anger is beautiful in the right state.
3: Okay.
2: You know, imagine you're a son and someone pushes you and your father just looks and goes, yeah, whatever. You'd be like, Dad, why didn't you get angry?
3: Yeah.
2: Right? Okay. jealousy. The Prophet ﷺ said to see someone with a lot of money who spends it for the sake of Allah, this is good.
3: Whoa.
2: Oh, I wish I had that too. So anger, jealousy, desires. Nothing wrong with that. It just has to be channeled the right direction. Sadness. Ah. Is there anything wrong?
3: Yeah. Is it wrong to cry?
2: No. You just cried?
3: Yeah.
2: But I hear Malaysian men don't express emotions a lot. I hear Malaysian men. You're a special man.
3: I know. We all do. Uh-huh. We all do. We are all special.
2: You deflected again, but it's okay. But listen, Anwar, I think sadness is a beautiful emotion. Because how could you ever really love happiness if you never had sadness? True. How could you ever appreciate sunshine if it never rained? So sadness is not a bad emotion. If it was bad, why did the Prophet ﷺ have al-amul huzn, a year of sadness? Every emotion is a beautiful gift of God. Beautiful gift. The problem is when we make certain emotions bad and certain emotions good. And the second problem is when emotions control. When they control. So again, I think when we talk about happiness, and I was looking at the notes for today, and it's happiness, happiness, happiness. It's like, who wants to be happy all the time? Like, who wants sunshine all the time? Like, I love when it rains. I love a thunderstorm.
3: Wow.
2: I literally, like, when it's raining and it's like cloudy and it's thunder, I'm like, oh, this is great. I love it.
3: That's adorable.
2: Right? Kids love it too.
3: Yeah, yeah.
2: So the point I'm trying to make is the age of toxic positivity from the West was you're always supposed to be happy. But have you ever noticed those people that are always happy? When they have a down, they're really down.
3: True.
2: Really down.
3: It's like a break.
2: They're really down. They're always happy, happy, happy, happy. Man, this guy's always happy. But the better is the up and down. It's okay. Some days we're up, some days we're down. One of the names of Allah subhanahu wa ta'ala is Al-Qabid Al-Basit. Al-Qabid, Qabd. Qabd is when something is constrained. Okay? When something is pulled in.
3: Mm-hmm.
2: Al-Basit is when something comes out.
3: Wow.
2: But the beautiful part of human beings is that we're always in qabd and bust. Qabd and bust. The heart. The lungs.
3: SubhanAllah.
2: If there was only bust, what would this life be like? It wouldn't be good.
3: True.
2: It wouldn't be good.
3: Only one direction.
2: And only one. There's no plurality. There's no plurality.
3: No balance.
2: No balance. The yin, the yang, whatever. I don't know how you want to put it. But without qabab, there's no bust. Without bust, there's no qabab. You understand?
3: Yeah.
2: And so like both of them are such an important part of our human experience. True. So if you stop demonizing or making sadness bad. Now prolonged sadness, which we call clinical depression, is when the qabab is lasting too long. Now that's not healthy, right? When there's a prolonged qabad where you can't get out of the bed, nothing is enjoyable, food doesn't taste good, you don't feel like living.
3: You need help.
2: Yeah, you need help. But also, you know who else needs help? The one who's always basit.
3: Okay.
2: Always happy. I'm like, something's about to go wrong. Because that ain't normal, bro. It's totally normal to have qabad and bust. Qabad and bust. I'll give you an example. Are you into economics?
3: No.
2: I mean, everyone's into a little bit. You don't have like Bitcoin or something?
3: No.
2: Okay, gold?
3: Okay, gold.
2: Okay. Is the market right now for gold up or down?
3: It's kind of going up a little bit.
2: Over the last year?
3: Over this year.
2: It's been going…
3: Yeah, it's going up.
2: Up relatively.
3: Yeah.
2: Okay, over the last 3 months? You're not into gold.
3: No.
2: Okay. It's down, okay? It's down.
3: It went down?
2: Yeah, definitely. Okay. So listen, any healthy economic system, if there's only green days, what's that a sign is about to happen?
3: It's going to drop.
2: A bubble is about to pop.
3: Mm-hmm.
2: Only green is not good. A healthy market has what? Green
3: and red.
2: And red.
3: Okay.
2: Green, red. Green, red. Green, red. Trending upward, but green and red.
3: Okay.
2: Similarly, that's us. You need both. You need both. And so, again, I think as we talk about, let's recap so our audience is with us here.
3: Mm-hmm.
2: When we talk about happiness,

0: the way we have to look at it is happiness is not sought at in and of itself. It's the byproduct of a meaningful struggle. So if you try to get happiness, you can't get it. You have to set your sight on something else, and it comes as a result of that.
1: True.
0: You get it?
1: Yeah.
0: Yeah. Like, so taking care of those children, waking them up, like, that's the struggle. But as a result, you're going to get that happiness from it.
1: Whether it's near or far.
0: Yeah. It's gonna be there. It's there. It's there.
1: I mean, inshallah.
0: And so that's the first thing. Second thing is, who wants to be happy all the time? That sucks.
1: I guess so.
0: That's like a weird, like, Netflix movie where everyone's happy all the time. That's like scary. We don't want to see that. A healthy iman. And this reminds me of the hadith of Hanzala. Because iman also should fluctuate up and down. It should never always be up. It should never always be down.
1: Oh.
0: It's supposed to go up and down. That's the nature of it.
1: I see.
0: Because that's the nature of it, this entire hayat dunya. Qabad bast, qabad bast, qabad bast. Right?
1: Wow.
0: So the hadith is the hadith of Hanzala. Hanzala, radiallahu anhu, is one day walking around Medina. And he's muttering something under his tongue. He's saying, Nafaqa Hanzala. I'm a munafiq. I'm a munafiq. A hypocrite. Abu Bakr hears him and he goes, whoa, what are you saying? He goes, you know, when we're with the Prophet Sallallahu Alaihi Wasallam, I can see Jannah. Mm. I can see it. Right? And when we go back home, I forget it all. He says, when I play with my kids, when I'm with my wife, it's all gone. And then the Prophet Sallallahu Alaihi Wasallam, he said, sa'atan sa'atan, which means sometimes up, sometimes down. Wow. Sometimes up, sometimes down.
1: And those were the times of the companions.
0: Exactly. Exactly.
1: How about today?
0: And that's why, how many people after Ramadan, they hit the question, Sheikh, my iman was so high after Ramadan, but now it's gone down. I said, congratulations, you're a human being. Or they go, I went for Umrah. And when I come back for Umrah, I expect my life to change and I'm just going to always be good. That's not even healthy. That's not even healthy. Allah had perfect beings. They're called angels. He created us this way on purpose.
1: True.
0: So that we would have qabad and basat.
1: And Allah.
0: So here's the deal. Why though? Because qabad, depression, sadness, allows you to see Allah from a different perspective. So because the beauty of Allah subhanahu wa ta'ala is experienced by seeing Him from your different states. Do you understand? And so the angels don't have qabad. They have one state. But we have this up and down. So when we call upon Allah in the basat, the happiness, it's a different call. When we call in the qabad, sadness, it's a different call. So we know Allah subhanahu wa ta'ala in a different way because of those states. So yeah, it's just an interesting…
1: It is.
0: A lot to think about.
1: It is a lot. And also it shows that how Allah allows it.
0: Yes, it's by design.
1: Yeah.
0: I would even say by design.
1: It's not by saying that, oh, we're seeking something without our pure knowledge.
0: Mm.
1: No, like we're all thinking about things.
0: Yes.
1: All perspectives. I should be like you mentioned just now. Like I want to be happy, happy, happy. But then you did not know that you could cry. You could be sad. You could be angry, but in the right way with the right knowledge there.
0: Or I would just say to wrap that up, I would say every single emotion is a beautiful gift from Allah.
1: True.
0: Every emotion.
1: True.
0: Every single one. Now, but Sheikh, my anger gets me in trouble. Ah, think of it this way. In Malaysia, there's a lot of music.
1: True.
0: Everywhere I go. Okay. So think of an orchestra.
1: Okay.
0: There's a conductor, right? Mm-hmm. And there's different instruments, okay?
1: Yep.
0: Correct? And a symphony is when all of the instruments play according to the conductor.
1: Mm-hmm.
0: That's called a symphony.
1: Okay.
0: A cacophony,
1: cacophony
0: is when the instruments are playing out of cue and it sounds horrible.
1: True.
0: It sounds like chaos. The instrument is not the chaos. It's because it's playing at the wrong time.
1: Mm.
0: Do you understand?
1: Yeah.
0: So your desire, like for intimacy, right? Your desire is not a bad emotion. It's just you're not channeling it. It's not playing.

0: And the conductor says, okay, now your turn.
1: Mm.
0: How many guys I know who are married, when they go home, desire is gone. When they go out, desire is everywhere. What's going on, bro?
1: Yeah, yeah.
0: It's playing at the wrong time. Now we have to work on that. We have to talk about it. We have to see why that's happening.
1: True.
0: But the desire is good.
1: It's normal.
0: It's healthy, normal, mm-hmm. good, beautiful. Like, I could just go on and on.
1: Yeah.
0: Right? It's one of the greatest gifts God gave us.
1: But at the wrong time.
0: At the wrong time. Anger. Anger is good. Anger is great, man. Anger is good.
1: You can't be all that quiet.
0: Yeah. Like when the situation arises, you want someone that has anger for the sake of Allah.
1: True.
0: You know what I'm saying? Someone says something to your wife and you're just like, everyone's like, man, what's wrong with this guy?
1: Got to hit him.
0: Yeah. Well, okay. There, you said it, not me. But yeah, okay, there you go. So the point is that we want our listeners to realize that every emotional experience they go through is beautiful in and of itself. And this pursuit of happiness, don't chase happiness.
1: True.
0: Chase a meaningful struggle. And it doesn't have to be changing global poverty or like solving the global warming. Putting your children to bed and waking them up and getting them dressed in the morning is a struggle. But it's meaningful.
1: And meaningful. MashaAllah. I would say that would be the first segment. Yeah.
0: Just keep going.
1: And for now, Sheikh, I think when we're talking about happiness and et cetera, I think we're going to be like, people compare.
0: Yeah.
1: You know, people compare each other.
0: Yeah.
1: You know, probably this is the what you call the cacophony of people when they want to be happy.
0: Yeah, yeah.
1: I want to be happy too, but I don't want to be like this guy.
0: Yeah, yeah.
1: No, how come he got that watch? That is something rare, the Sheikh. Mm-hmm. I'm just kidding. He came from this from Dallas. Okay, I wish I could be there.
0: Oh, you know, like over there. Yeah, yeah.
1: So, but you know,
0: so there's a saying in English that comparison is the thief of joy.
1: Whoa,
0: comparison is the thief of joy, like. You get a new car, you're driving in it, you love it until you pull up next to somebody else that has a different car. Right?
1: Yeah.
0: So comparison is the thief of joy.
1: I felt
0: it. And contentment is the ability to realize that all I have is all I need. Right? All I have is all that I need.
1: True.
0: I heard a statement the other day. I'm going to butcher it, but the way the person said it, they said, having and not desiring are the exact same thing.
1: Again, check.
0: Okay. having.
1: Mm-hmm.
0: Okay, you said watch, right?
1: Okay.
0: So having this.
1: Yes.
0: And not having it but not wanting it.
1: Okay.
0: Are the exact same.
1: Really?
0: Think about it.
1: Whoa.
0: If I don't have it.
1: Okay.
0: But I don't even want it.
1: Do you need it?
0: Well, the meaning, let's reframe it.
1: Okay.
0: The one who has but wants more
1: mm-hmm.
0: is poor. You can be a multi millionaire.
1: Mm-hmm.
0: If you want more, you're poor.
1: Okay,
0: let's rephrase it. If you want more, you're in need.
1: Mm-hmm.
0: You're needy because I need more.
1: Yeah.
0: But you can be making 60 grand, 50 grand a year.
1: Mm-hmm.
0: 100 and how many ringgit would that be? I don't know, right?
1: A lot,
0: a million, right? I don't know. So you could be making a medium salary, right? But you're okay. Now you're rich. Because rich means to be without need.
1: Qana'a.
0: Exactly, qana'a. So the concept of qana'a has nothing to do with material possession. Nothing to do with material possession. Qana'a is a state of mind. And I'll even say this. If you can't be qani',
1: mm-hmm.
0: content with a little, then a lot will never satiate you either. Because it's you that's the problem, not the external.
1: Yeah.
0: It's you that's the problem.
1: It's been lying there.
0: It's you. Like, it doesn't matter how much we put around you.
1: Yeah.
0: Because your nature is you're never happy. So what we all have to work on is like, right now, what I have, the wife I have, the husband I have, the family I have, the house I have? Am I content? Yes, I'm content. Now, guess what happens next? Shukr. Shukr. Alhamdulillah. I have a lovely wife. Alhamdulillah. I have a car. Alhamdulillah. Whatever, whatever. Now what happens? Wala in shakartum?
1: Wa azidannakum.
0: Allah says, I'll give you more. But why though? Because you're ahl of more. You deserve more now. So many of us aren't getting a raise at work. You know why? You're not ready yet.
1: Oh, okay.
0: Not because the boss says you're not ready.
1: Allah says. Yeah.
0: You haven't shown gratitude. Let's run it back. We got to run it back. We got to run it back. Qana'a means I'm good. True. Whatever I have.
1: Yeah. We're happy.
0: And happy. I'm content.
1: Yeah.
0: When you're content, what do? Shukr. Alhamdulillah. Alhamdulillah. Alhamdulillah. Now what's the Quran say? Wala in shakartum? La'uzidannakum. I'll give you more. But why though? This is what our listeners have to really get. Why does Allah say, I'll give this person more? Because they're ready for more.
1: Mm-hmm.
0: The other person wasn't content with this much. Why would Allah give him this much? If anything, you don't want more if you're not ready for it. Because it'll make your life even more miserable.
1: Whoa.
0: You know why? If you're making, you know, 500,000 ringgit, whatever, right? And you're not happy. And you think a million ringgit will get it. When you get the million, you'll feel like crap. You'll feel horrible. Because you thought it was going to give you something and it didn't give it to you. But
1: wow,
0: if you have contentment at 50, Allah will bless you with more. And your shukr just grows. Alhamdulillah. Alhamdulillah. Ya Allah, alhamdulillah, I was fine there. You gave me more. Alhamdulillah.
1: Wow.
0: Alhamdulillah. So we are the ones holding back our own barakah. Now, here's the elephant in the room though. People hear this conversation and they're like, Shaykh, but what about aspiration?
1: Mm-hmm.
0: Aspiration. There's nothing in our deen against aspiration. Aspiring to do more. Aspiring to do more is a good thing. We call it in Arabic, ulu al himma. You have high himma. I want to do more. Nothing wrong with that. That's a beautiful thing.
1: True.
0: I want more. I need more. No, I need Allah. I need Allah. I'm going to strive for bigger impact, to help people, to benefit people. Khair. That's good.
1: Wow.
0: But I'm content with what Allah has given me. And if he gives me more, okay. If he gives me less, okay. Alhamdulillah. So.
1: Hasbunallah.
0: Hasbunallah wa ni'ma al-wakil, man.
1: Sheikh, when we're talking about those levels of, you know, being, feeling content and happy.
0: Yeah.
1: What would actually be that way of doing it? You know, like, to have that heart.
0: Yeah. Well, okay. It's the way we do it is number one. You notice how we talked about comparison?
1: Mm-hmm.
0: Comparison is a natural human thing. We can't help but compare. It's just natural. It's natural. It's in our blood. We can't help but compare.
1: Okay.
0: Okay, cool. But ever since we were kids, 4 years, your children compare, don't they?
1: Of course.
0: Exactly. They're only little kids, but they still compare, right?
1: I want this.
0: Exactly. Look what she got.
1: Yeah.
0: Okay, good. So now we understand it's fitrah.
1: Okay.
0: Fitrah. Totally fitrah. However, remember what we said, there's no bad feeling, no bad emotion. It's just pushed the wrong direction. Where am I getting at here? Comparison isn't bad, it's just going the wrong way. What am I getting at? Where does comparison need to go?
1: Compare what is good?
0: More. I'm talking about other people.
1: Other people.
0: I'm talking about other people.
1: Could I do more than him? Or
0: I like that. That's good. So can I do more khair?
1: Khair.
0: Okay. There's another way though. I'll tell you. The Prophet Sallallahu Alaihi Wasallam, he taught us.
1: Salam.
0: Don't look at those who have more than you.
1: Ah.
0: See, the comparison is okay. It's just you're doing it the wrong way.
1: Look at those that are beneath you, under you.
0: Have less. Have less than you. Why? It'll make you grateful. Comparison is good. The way you're comparing is bad. You're doing it the wrong way.
1: Wow.
0: Comparison is good. Okay, another comparison that you said. This guy prays more than this guy is in the first saf all the time, every time. Yeah, why are you comparing to the guy that doesn't go to the masjid compared to that guy?
1: Yeah.
0: You're like, well, at least I'm better than him. He doesn't pray. He don't fast in Ramadan. I'm better.

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2: Living with type 2 diabetes and planning to fast during Ramadan, Tearflay Trial Center is recruiting for the ACHIEVE-RAM clinical research study, which is investigating a medication in adults with type 2 diabetes who intend to fast during Ramadan. You may be eligible if you are 18 to 65 years old, have type 2 diabetes, and intend to fast during Ramadan. If you'd like to learn more about the study and find out whether you may qualify, contact the team on 021-957-9400 or WhatsApp 079-578-4731. This study has been approved by SAHPRA and the Responsible Ethics Committee.
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6: 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You may be eligible if you are 18 to 65 years old, have type 2 diabetes, and intend to fast during Ramadan. If you'd like to learn more about this study and find out whether you may qualify, contact the team on 021-957-9400 or WhatsApp 079-578-4731. This study has been approved by SAHPRA and the Responsible Ethics Committee.
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2: A Synoptic View of the Notable Haddad by Imam Abdullah ibn Alwi al-Haddad by Professor Hussein Muhammad. Like the Wird al-Latif, the Notable Haddad is a Wird al-Litany, a form of Dhikrullah, remembrance of Allah, consisting of Quranic chapters and verses, and prophetic teachings, which Imam Abdullah ibn Alwi al-Haddad has synchronized into a symbiotic whole. It is noteworthy that the word ratib comes from the Arabic root word rataba, which means arranging things in an orderly fashion. The Imam was born in the spiritual city of Tarim in Hadramaut, Yemen, in 1622 CE, the Common Era, and died at the age of 89. He was aptly called the central pole, Al-Qutb, of religious leaders during his time. Imam Al-Haddad was greatly instrumental in laying down the foundations of Islamic scholarship and spirituality in his country, emphasizing to his students the importance of humility, justice, love, and peace. After his studies in Yemen, Sheikh Yusuf, the scholar and activist, went back to Indonesia. Because of his prominence and his popularity in his country and his fierce opposition to Dutch rule, he was exiled to the Cape of Good Hope at Sunvliet in 1694 CE. It is the opinion of most of the historians on the Cape culture that the Ratibul Haddad was brought to the Cape by Sheikh Yusuf of Makassar. Upon his arrival at the Cape of Good Hope, Sheikh Yusuf noticed the maltreatment of the slaves and the discrimination against the Islamic religion. It is said that men's true metal is known in adversity as gold is assayed in fire. With superb resilience, Sheikh Yusuf confronted adversity head-on and patiently persevered in his efforts to impart his knowledge and spread the message of Islam. In order for him to continue with his dhikrullah, the remembrance of Allah, Sheikh Yusuf had to devise a plan as to how he can create the Ratibul Haddad in congregation without attracting the attention of the authorities. Later he did, and as a deceptive ploy, was to recite the Ratibul Haddad with a lagu. This fooled the colonialists, who thought that the slaves were singing songs of merriment, quite clever and innovative indeed. However, in Tarim, the birthplace of the Ratibul Haddad, this litany is recited in a flat tone, like the Wird al-Latif, and not in a lagu tone, as we know it in Cape Town. There are many health and other benefits attached to the recitation of the Ratibul Haddad. Habib Ahmed Mashur al-Haddad, a direct descendant of Imam Abdullah Haddad, said, "When the reciter comes to the five Fatihas, the spirit of the Imam responds, and he intercedes during the du'as that follow, invoking Allah subhanahu wa ta'ala to accept the du'as." Many people have recounted how, by reciting the Ratibul Haddad with specific intentions, they have experienced relief.
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1: Brother Osama Sharafa,
2: the founder
1: of Muslim Hub Club and the author of the Afterlife Manual. Thank you so much for joining the Ansari podcast once again.
2: Habibi, the honor is all mine. True honor. Jazakallah khair.
1: I have been really wanting to talk to you lately because I was not satisfied or done with our last conversation. I felt like we left a lot of things untouched. But it placed me on a spiritual journey, and one where I really honed in on taqwa, one where I really looked at my own thoughts and my daily scheduling, how I'm waking up and how I'm going to sleep and when. And I'm not going to lie, the improvement in my life has been drastic, alhamdulillah. And that's why when people ask me on my story on Instagram the other day, who's been one of the most impactful people, I couldn't lie. It has been you and our conversations. I learn just along with everyone else when I do podcasts. And one of the top questions that I think has been on you and I's mind is how do we know Allah for who he truly is?
2: MashaAllah. You know, that's a very important question because it really builds the foundation for, you know, because man arafa nafsahu arafa rabbah, the one who knows himself knows his Lord. And so everything that we know about the universe, think of it this way, everything that we know about the outside world, the universe, is filtered through our finite minds. So we have to first define the mind. And we're going to define the mind as, most people think of it like as a container that contains thoughts and perception, you know, seeing, hearing. No, mind is thinking and perceiving, okay? Perceiving, very simply, the five senses. You then add onto perceiving, conceiving, which is just another word for thinking. Okay, thoughts. And the thoughts add its own layer of conceptual knowledge to the knowledge that our sense perceptions give us. So is there any experience we know that is not mediated through the finite mind? Only that experience will give us direct access to reality. We can't go outwards, but check this out. What we have to do is what? We have to go actually, in a sense, backwards or inwards. Through the layers of experience, through feelings, through sensations, through perceptions. But if we go all the way back, behind the content of thoughts and perceptions, we arrive at one experience. What is it? Ruh. Awareness. Consciousness. This is the only experience, the ruh, that is not mediated by the finite mind. It is the Amr of Allah. Whosoever knows themselves, knows their Lord. The mind contains two lenses, a lens of thought and a lens of perception. And Allah says in the Quran, فَأَيْنَمَا تُوَلُّوا وُجُوهَكُمْ. This ayah boggled me for so long.

0: song. Wherever you turn your faces, there is the face of God. In the tafsir, yani the essence, the that of God. But I look right now at the screen, I don't see God. I see Ansari. I see Mahmoud. I look to my right, I see a wall. I look down here, I see a microphone. But Allah says, everywhere you turn, there is the essence of God. So what is going on here? Mind is the filter of reality. And God created space-time. So He cannot be bound by His creation. He's beyond space. What do we call something that is beyond space? That is not contained by space? Infinite. What do we call something that is not contained by time? Eternal. And we know Allah is infinite and Allah is eternal. So Allah is saying, wherever basically you look, you should see these attributes of eternity and infinity. Think of the perceived world as worldly phenomena or appearances, just form. They have no the reality is the ruh of them. But they themselves, they're just appearances, just like the movie on the TV screen. The movie veils the screen. Like when you're watching the movie, you're distracted by the movie. It's veiling the screen. Just in the same way as the means of this world or the worldly phenomena, the sun, the moon, the galaxies, the star, they veil God's qudra that is mediated through the ruh. And now we connect it all with the Quran. Allah says in the Quran, in Surah Al-Insan, and I've mentioned this to you before, but I want to expand on it. Allah says, هَلْ أَتَى عَلَى الْإِنسَانِ حِينٌ مِّنَ الدَّهْرِ. Allah talks about eternity, dahr. Remember that I am time, أَنَا الدَّهْرِ, where we spoke about it last time. Allah says, was there any portion of eternity, yani within time, that this insan was nothing, but I decided to create him. Inna khalaqna al-insana min nutfatin amshajin nabtalihi, to test him. So get this. How are you going to test us, Ya Allah? Faja'alnahu sami'an basira. We gave him the ability to perceive. We cracked open his hearing and his seeing. Yani, that is the platform of the test. Allah saying, I'm going to simulate a world for you that is actually within you. It's not outside of you, but it's going to appear that way. It's going to be like this hardcore simulation as a test. Another verse. He says, هُوَ الَّذِي أَخْرَجَكُمْ مِنْ بُطُونِ أُمَّهَاتِكُمْ لَا تَعْلَمُونَ شَيْئًا وَجَعَلَ لَكُمُ السَّمْعَ وَالْأَبْصَارَ وَالْأَفْئِدَ لَعَلَّكُمْ تَشْكُرُونَ. It is He who brought you forth from the wombs of your mothers when you knew nothing, and He gave you hearing and sight and minds that perhaps you would be grateful. And now, this thing that I want to share with you revolutionized the way I look at everything. And really increased my yaqeen. You spoke about taqwa and how that helped you. If you take this, internalize it, you're never going to look at the world the same again. The qudra of Allah is not borrowed by creation. Most people think that Allah just, the Big Bang, He started it all. He gave everything its rules and conditions and the rules of physics and chemistry. This is how everything's going to function. And then it's like God sitting and watching. Everything's a program that's running, the simulation's running independent of God. And then every once in a while, if God decides to interfere, He can. But generally speaking, He just built it, He programmed it, and He hit run, execute, and the program's being run. No, that's called deism. It's not monotheism, that's deism. No, the world is not, it has no independent ability to cause things to happen. Creation, or the khalq of Allah, it's an appearance or form mediated by sense perception. It is a test. Allah created the world as a veil to His activity. So now what we're saying is what? That Allah subhanahu wa ta'ala, His qudra remains with His essence. What you're seeing of the worldly phenomena, they're just veiled.
1: Can you define qudra?
0: The power of Allah. Think of it that simply. The qudra, the mighty power of Allah, is it remains with Him. He's doing everything. So for example, most people say, okay, the light, the sun gives light. I say, no. Allah created the sun. Allah gives light. Okay, so what's Allah's light? Is it mediated through the sun? The sun is just a veil. It's a camouflage. That's a good word to help really kind of, it's just a camouflage for what's happening behind the scenes. Allah's making it appear as if there's something called the sun that's giving light. But in reality, Allahu nuru samawati wal ard. It is Allah that gives light. Most people, when they're sick, they think of medicine. And I say, Allah created objects that you perceive, but He's also the creator of sensations that you feel. How is it so? Well, He created you weak, so you have needs. So one day, Hick, you're going to feel the need to drink. I'm thirsty. So then you're going to look out at the world, and usually you're like, oh, wait, I've seen it. You were conditioned to believe that water quenches thirst because you're a dog. I mean that in the most respectful way. What do you mean, Osama, I'm a dog? Because of the Pavlov dog experiment that we might have discussed before. Pavlov was a scientist. He noticed that his dog, every time, you know, he puts food in front of him, he drools because his saliva comes down. He's excited, right? He eats. So he said, I wonder if I could produce this saliva through association. So he decides, like, I'm going to ring a bell, then I'm going to put food in front of the dog. And then the dog hears the bell ring, then he puts food, he drools, he eats. He did the same experiment again and again. Then one day, he rang the bell but didn't put the food. What happened with the dog? It drooled.
1: He was just salivating.
0: Salivating, even though there was no food in front of it. Why? It was conditioned. Listen carefully. It associated the ringing of the bell with what? With food appearing. It associated. What are we supposed to do with associations? What do we say about Tawheed? We're not supposed to associate any partners with Allah. They're just, it's not, the clouds and rain is an association. The clouds don't cause the rain to come down. There's just an association between clouds and rain. Because every time, usually, the wind blows, you see clouds, then you see rain. So you're like, oh, if this happens a few times, you're like, oh, okay, so every time I see clouds, rain comes. So hence, you know, clouds produce rain. That's a fallacy. Clouds don't cause. The only cause of anything is Allah subhanahu wa ta'ala. But these are just camouflages. Why? Why, Allah, are you putting us through all this? Because there's only two types of people on earth. The people of truth and the people of batil. The people of haq, truth, and the people of falsehood. You know, Darth Vader, Luke Walker, people of light, the people of darkness. The people of haq and truth, their basis is iman and amal. The people of batil, their basis is mulk and mal, power and money, wealth. And so power and wealth is based on the scene. Remember what Fir'aun said? He said, أَلَيْسَ لِي مُلْكُ مِصْرِ. Am I not the king of Egypt? وَهَذِهِ الْأَنْهَارُ تَجْرِي مِنْ تَحْتِي. And these rivers flow beneath me. I control agriculture. I'm the one that provides for you. أَفَلَا تُبْصِرُونَ. Do you not see? But for the believers, أَلِفْ لَا مِيمْ. ذَلِكَ الْكِتَابُ. La rayba fih. In this book, there is no doubt. Hudan lil muttaqin. Guidance for the God conscious. What is the first quality of the God conscious? Alladhina yu'minuna bil ghayb. Those who believe in the unseen system of Allah. Allah's ghayb. Believe in Allah and the unseen system. What's the unseen system? Allah created the means of this world, the worldly phenomena, as pointers to a bigger reality, a reality, something other than it. Everything in the universe is just a pointer to that reality. And He camouflaged His activity, His doing behind the worldly phenomena and the means to test the believer. Is he going to believe that the worldly phenomena can benefit or harm? Or is it Allah that benefits and harms? That's it. That is it. If you understand that the Qudra of Allah does not leave Allah subhanahu wa ta'ala, that it's with Him, that He's the one operating, He's the one doing, He's the Rabb. There's only Allah subhanahu wa ta'ala. Everything else is a manifestation, an appearance, a khalq, form. And the reality of everything is, that we see is the Amr of Allah Kun, which is the Ruh. Without the Ruh, none of this form can stand. Without the TV screen, there can be no movie. The world is God's motion picture. Your perceiving is God's creation. Your thoughts are ultimately God's creation. Your sensations are God's creation. It's all a simulation. Allah's just creating the circumstances. Any circumstance, like you got in a car accident, you argued with your wife, there's a problem at work. The believer, there's nothing that distracts him from Allah. He doesn't have to be doing dhikr and praying to be conscious of Allah subhanahu wa ta'ala. Anything, if you just see Allah in it, in the sense, see Allah's khalq in it, see that Allah is doing it, it turns into a beautiful thing. It's no longer just some random thing happening. Because now you get it. You speak God's language. You speak the language of light. So every time something happens to you, you're like, what's God getting at? It's all Him, man. There's nothing. You right now moving, you're playing with your beard, with your this, you're thinking, the thoughts going in your mind, that smile that He just put on your face. He said, "Huwa alladhi adhaka wa abka." It is Him that made you smile. It is Him that makes you cry. Emotions are a creation of Allah. How you can't escape. There's no you back door. You can't find a spot where I'm going to go to the corner away from God. If you're rich and you create these, you know, massive, you know, what is it called? Like fortresses, and you want to hide from Allah. He'll get you through the emotions. He'll create depression in your heart. You'll have to take pills to go to sleep. He'll control the effect. You'll sleep and you won't feel rested. You'll feel depressed. He can do anything. He's the creator of emotions, Khaliqul Ihsasi wal Hawas, the creator of perceptions and sensations. So, فَأَيْنَ تَذْهَبُونَ? Where are you going to go? So the believer, when this light enters, nothing distracts him. That distraction is called ghafla. It's called heedlessness. Insan is from the word nisyan, to forget. And through dhikr, through the remembrance of Allah, the nur in the heart is strengthened. And then you wake up and you're awakened. You're an awakened being. And you no longer, you're a arif. You know Allah now. Nothing distracts you from Him. Nothing that anyone says or does. No, you don't need to be in a room that's empty to meditate and pray. You could be in the midst of chaos and you have presence. Like the center of a tornado. The outside is super fast, but the center is still. Because you get it. It's all God's work. What's Allah getting at? Why did my wife do this to me today? Oh, because I didn't pray Fajr with Jama'ah. So she's giving me a bit of a harder time than she usually does. Why are my kids acting up? Oh, because today, I didn't do my tahajjud like I usually do. What? Everything is connected. Everything. So now it's just like a beautiful way, bro, of looking at the world, that just, it's a true awakening. It's like you were dead. Rasulullah sallallahu alaihi wasallam said, مَثَلُ الَّذِي يَذْكُرُ رَبَّهُ وَالَّذِي لَا يَذْكُرُهُ مَثَلُ الْحَيِّ وَالْمَيِّتِ. The example, the analogy of one that remembers Allah and the one that doesn't is like the one that's alive and the one that's dead. Because through the remembrance of Allah, you now see, you get it. You get what Allah is getting at. There's no sir. It's not like I pray and I fast and I do hajj. And then when I'm done now, I turn to my dunya. That, what do you think? That's separate from God? That's why I tell people you cannot separate deen and dunya. Deen is a way of life. It's integrated into every aspect of your life.
1: Let me ask you this then. When someone asks you, how do you balance between deen and dunya? Give me a quick response to something like that. How do you balance between
0: you don't. You know why? You tell him this. In order to balance anything, there has to be two. They have to be separate, right? Because what's a balance? It's a scale, right? Imagine a scale. Right. So I need to put something on one side and something on the other. So in order for me to balance my deen and dunya, I have to admit that they're separate. But deen is integrated into dunya. Dunya is a function of deen. Why? Allah put deen in everything. It's not just there's something called ibadat. Your, yani, we say, our scholars say, الدنيا دار الحقوق. The world is the world of rights, dunya. And akhirah is the world of ujur, the world of reward. So there's the rights of God upon you, okay? Pray, fast, do hajj, pay your zakah, fast the month of Ramadan, all those, right? Shahada, iman, tawheed. Mu'adh asked the Prophet, asked Mu'adh to teach him. He said, yeah, Mu'adh, do you know what the right of Allah is upon you? أَتَدْرِي مَا حَقَّ اللَّهِ عَلَيْكَ Mu'adh is like, Allah and His Rasul know best. He says, أَن تَعْبُدْهُ وَلَا تُشْرِكْ بِهِ شَيْئًا To worship Him and not associate anything with Him. Okay? So I'll ask you this. What's the right of your nafs, your soul, on you? It's in the Quran.
1: وَلَقَدْ أَفْلَحَ مَنْ زَكَّهَا
0: Beautiful. So the idea is to purify it. Allah clearly says in the Quran, قُوْ أَنفُسَكُمْ وَأَهْلِكُمْ نَارًا Save your nafs and your family from Jahannam. You have to save it from Jahannam. It has a right upon you. And so what's the right of your wife?
1: Why is Allah calling it anfus in this scenario? Since you said that the nafs is the manifestation of the soul and mind because, and body.
0: Because in this dunya, it's a nafs. As long as the body mind is intact, it's a nafs.
1: Okay. I want to kind of, you said a lot there.
0: I know.
1: I really want to break it up a little bit, break it down more.
0: Please.
1: One of the things you said was everything that we are perceiving, it doesn't actually exist. And our observation of it is what makes it come into reality in some shape or form. I understand this concept when it comes to God. Many scholars say that if Allah was not observing us in every second of every moment, then we would not exist in every second of every moment. So I understand that we only behave because Allah is observing us and because Allah is constantly creating us.
0: Sustaining us in creation.
1: But what you saying that everything that exists doesn't actually exist can kind of confuse some people. Do you mean literally it doesn't exist? I mean, this table...
0: It has no independent existence. It subsists. So just think of a light bulb.
1: Okay.
0: So right now I'm going to, you know, just for the
1: I've
0: sake...
1: I've never heard of, that word, subsist.
0: There's a light shining on me, right?
1: Mm-hmm.
0: Stopped shining. I turned it off. As long as there's electricity running through the wires, current, there's going to be light. The minute that current stops, light's gone. So Allah subhanahu wa ta'ala is the light of the heavens and the earth. As long as Allah subhanahu wa ta'ala is sustaining it all, He's the qayyumu samawati wal ard, meaning everything stands erect, is through Him. The minute Allah decides to remove His command from it, it vanishes. It's gone. It's no longer.
1: It was interesting.
0: So it subsists. So just like the light bulb only lights when it's being sustained by the current through the wires. Once the current, if you think of the current as that spirit, as the ruh, the command of Allah, once the command of Allah is gone, it's no longer. Think of it this way, akhi. Do you see me right now?
1: Yeah.
0: Can you hear me?
1: Mm-hmm.
0: Angel of death just came and took your ruh. Can that body, the eyes are still there when the ruh left, but can you see me?
1: No.
0: No, can you hear me?
1: I like how I'm the one that died in this scenario.
0: Yeah. I'm sorry, bro. I'm not ready to go yet. So I had to sacrifice you, you know? So,
1: you'll double down.
0: Okay, So why is it that you can't see me? Because the ruh left. What's the ruh?
1: The soul.
0: What does Allah call it?
1: It's the command of Allah.
0: So now let's, by deduction and logic, if you see me when the command's inside of you and when the command of Allah leaves you, you no longer see. So you actually see through the command of Allah and you hear by the command of Allah and you speak by the command of Allah. If the ruh is gone, bro, there's just a physical form. There's, right, the body's there, but
1: khalas. Wow, hold up. When someone says that, oh, everything you're doing is by the command of Allah, usually the way you take that in is that, oh, Allah's so overpowering over you that you're only able to do it because of Him. But no, it's deeper than that. You're literally doing it by the command of Allah.
0: Yes. It's not the eye that sees, it's the ruh. The eye doesn't see. The eye is just a faculty. You know, it's the ruh. The ruh is looking through
1: the
0: mind.
1: How do we, in that sense, like, how does that impact our day-to-day lives? Like, when I wake up tomorrow morning,
0: great question.
1: What does the understanding this have to do with anything?
0: What is the body made of? The four elements. Earth, fire,
1: carbon, nitrogen,
0: water. The elements.
1: Oh, you're going Greek.
0: Okay. Yeah. So if it's made from the elements.
1: The carbon route.
0: Yeah. But if it's made from the elements, from earth, let's just simplify it. The body's made from earth. So what's the nutrition of the body? Where does food come from? The earth, or where does it come from?
1: Yeah.
0: The earth. Yeah. And so the nutrition of the body, because the body is made from the earth, the nutrition of it comes from the earth. What's the ruh made of?
1: The command of Allah.
0: So what's the nutrition of the ruh?
1: The command of Allah.
0: So the more you align yourself with God's commands, the more the ruh shines. And the more the ruh shines, the more motivated you are to stay away from the haram and do the good, taqwa. That's the practical element. You wanted to know how to increase your iman? You need the ruh to shine brighter. How do you make the ruh, that light of consciousness in you, shine brighter? Feed it, give it what it needs. What's soul food, literally? What is soul food? What is the spirit's food? The commands of Allah. Dhikr, recitation of the Quran. Avoiding the haram. Remembrance of Allah, giving da'wah, reflecting upon the creation of Allah. So the more you do that, when you understand, wait, I'm actually ruh, and the ruh is the command of Allah, and the more I remain on the commands of Allah, the stronger the ruh becomes, and then the ruh drags, so to speak, this all metaphorical, the nafs towards the obedience of Allah. But when the ruh becomes weakened, because the Prophet ﷺ said, every time you sin, a black spot appears on the heart. What's the significance of the black spot? Okay, what if I do a lot of sins? What happens to the heart? It gets packed with black spots. What happens with a heart that's black? It cannot what?
1: It cannot take in the light.
0: There you go. It doesn't reflect light.
1: You know, what you're saying is very interesting, per usual. Imam Ali...
0: I like the way you said that. Okay.
1: Imam Ali said that most human beings, if not all human beings, are asleep and we wake up.
0: There you go.
1: He said, so die before you die.
0: Yes.
1: Abu Bakr al-Faqadani spoke about how the world was made up of atoms. And at the time, his students didn't really understand how what atoms were. And so he was a scholar from Mauritania. He took the sand under his feet and he blew on it. And when the sand scattered in the air, he said, if Allah were to have revealed the veil, this is what you would see. Almost speaking of the molecular realm.
0: Mm-hmm.
1: So there does seem to be scientific evidence that we are not seeing reality for what it is, even if you look at the Netflix documentary, I believe it's Life in Color or In an Animal's Perspective, something like that, where you go in and you look at how a crab views life. And I thought if I was going to see how a crab viewed life, I would see, you know, more colors, but actually black and white. Many animals only see in black and white. There's actually a very good argument that even the colors that we're perceiving may not actually be what's on the object. Trees might not necessarily be green. Animals don't see it as such. I just have a lot of reflection about what you're saying, so I'm just throwing random stuff at you here and seeing which thought you pick up.
0: No, it makes sense what you're saying, actually. It makes sense because, remember what we said? We see a filtered version of reality. So my faculties of perception

0: perception are slightly different than the lizards, slightly different than the toads, slightly different than the dogs, right? A dog, Allah will give a stronger sense of maybe smelling and, you know, a different spectrum of light in terms of, you know, what they view with their eyes. You know, the filters, the lenses are kind of different. Just like there's so many different lenses for a camera. And depending on the lens that you put in the, I mean, you know this. You know, you would get a wide angle lens, and there's certain lenses that will make you look, you know, wider, bigger, skinnier, you know, so everything is filtered through that. So it makes sense that, you know, I would argue that nobody really knows. I would tell you that the reality of it all is whether it's a toad or whether it's color or whatever it is, it's all just perceiving. And in reality, all there is Allah subhanahu wa ta'ala, His actions and His attributes. You know, that's His attributes appear in all these different forms that He creates. But you can't trust the senses, bro. Remember the story of the Asa of Musa? He taught him, you can't trust your senses.
1: You know, what's interesting about what you're saying is that when Allah calls out to humanity and says, مَا غَرَّقَ بِرَبِّكَ الْكَرِيمِ, what has deluded you from your generous Lord? The scholars comment and say He put the answer to the question in the question. It's His generosity that had deluded you. Beautiful. It's His constant giving you.
0: That's beautiful, man. That's beautiful. MashaAllah.
1: You speak about the mind and how it can't access the now, and how the past and the future don't exist, and the past doesn't even exist. Can you explain that? What do you mean by the past doesn't exist?
0: Well, nobody's ever had... the past is a construct of the mind. Have you ever had an experience in the past?
1: Yeah, I've had experiences in the past all the time. That's actually what I believe.
0: No, you've never had any. Actually, I'd argue you've never. The experience you're thinking you had in the past happened in the now.
1: The experience I'm thinking I have...
0: Think of something you did in, like, what, breakfast this morning. Did you have breakfast this morning? You had coffee or something?
1: I had eggs and avocado. Okay, it's not okay, just
0: when
1: coffee.
0: You had the eggs and the avocado, when you actually were having it, it was in the now, right?
1: Uh-huh.
0: You had it in that moment. It was now. Right. When you had it, I'm going to play along with you as if the past exists. This morning, when you were actually having it, was it the past or the moment you were in?
1: The moment I was in.
0: Okay, beautiful. Now, you're saying, okay, I had avocado and eggs a few hours ago this morning.
1: Mm-hmm.
0: Is that okay? But where is that thought happening? When is that thought happening? You went into your mind, into your memory bank. You thought of the eggs and avocado. That thought happened now, right?
1: Yeah.
0: Okay. So when you had that avocado and eggs, it was now. And now you had a thought about it. The thought is actually happening now. When have you ever had an experience that was not now?
1: Oh, I see what you're saying. Yeah, I've never had a experience not now. But
0: okay,
1: I've had
0: how do you know there's a past? If you've never had an experience, let me make it easier. You've never had an experience outside of the now. I've never had an experience outside the now. All 8 billion people in this world never had any experience outside of the now, nor can anybody ever have an experience that is not now. But when you have an experience now, and then now you're thinking about, you know, a few hours later is just a construct of the mind. Your mind thinks now, oh, breakfast this morning. Okay, can you actually go to breakfast this morning, like actually travel in time and go back to breakfast this morning? You can't.
1: No.
0: And can you go to what you're planning to do tomorrow? Can you travel into the future? So if you've never had an experience outside of the now, when have you ever had an experience that was in the past? You've never. So how do you know the past exists? And the future is also a construct of your mind, your imagination. But when it unfolds, does it unfold in the future or does it unfold in the now? You say, I tell you, in 5 seconds, I'm going to pick up this remote. 1, 2, 3, 4, 5. Now when I picked it up, is this now or in the future? Okay, now. 10 seconds from now, I'm going to pick up the remote. Now that 10 seconds from now is a construct of the mind. I'm imagining, I'm thinking, okay, in 10 seconds. But what's counting is the mind. 1, 2, 3, 4, 5, 6, 7, 8, 9, 10. Okay, but when I did it, it's in the now. You've never had an experience outside of the now. You can have a thought about yesterday, but even the thought about yesterday unfolds now. You know what's really trippy? The now where you had your breakfast this morning is the same now we're having this conversation. Because the now is not within time. The now is timeless. The now is the ruh. It's trippy. That, you know why you're having a difficult time? It's not just you. Most people trip with this because the mind can't understand the now. The mind in its nature is trapped in time. You're always time traveling. Every time you're lost in thought, you're time traveling. The mind is like, you know, if I tell you, let's plan tomorrow. The mind likes that. Let's reminisce about the past. The mind might like that. Try to grab the moment with the mind. Try to access the now with the mind. It can't. Because the ruh is the now, by the way. The spirit is the now.
1: Are you saying that it's impossible to live in the moment?
0: Yes, it's impossible to live in the moment because you are the moment. Is it possible for you to, right now, look for your eyes? Right now, without imagining there's no mirror and there's no screen. Clearly, you're looking at a screen now or camera so you could see your eyes. But imagine I told you like we were just having a face-to-face and I'm like, look for your eyes. You'd be like, come on, bro, I can't. Why can't you find your eyes? Trying to live in the now is like trying to look for your eyes. Or a better maybe example, because it's not involving, there's screens around you. Get up and take a step towards yourself right now.
1: Towards myself? Yeah, I can't do that.
0: You can't do that. Can you live in the now? No, you are the now. How are you going to live in it if you are it?
1: I thought everything that we were talking about was to get us to the goal of living in the now, living in the moment.
0: That's New Age teachings. That's nonsense. You can't live in the now. You are the now.
1: So I thought God consciousness, being conscious of God in every moment as much as you can in your life, allows you to live in that moment and move in a different way than the rest of humanity. That's what I thought everything that we've been talking about is supposed to peak to, is the consciousness, the taqwa of Allah. Inna al-aqibata lil-muttaqin. Verily, the ultimate victory is to those conscious of God. Are you saying it's otherwise?
0: It's the way I'm formulating it that's slightly different. I'm not saying that the now is not a good thing that we shouldn't achieve or understand. But I'm just, it's a bit more nuanced. I'm saying that you already are the now. It's your mind that takes you away and distracts you from that fact. Dhikr is the process of slowing down your thoughts and toning down perception so that you return to your true self. Because you're just, in a sense, veiled from that fact. It's a recognition. You know, people say you be in the now, live in the now. Well, who is it that's going to live in the now if you are the now? Because the ruh is the now. Consciousness is now. It's ever present. So all I'm saying is the ruh is already there. You know, like Mawlana Rumi, what did he say? Jalaluddin Rumi, he says, what you are looking for is where you are looking from. The very act of any effort, let me put it this way, any effort that you do to get to live in the now or be in the now, like you put it, is only going to take you further away from it. It's not something you do. It's something you realize. It's a realization. It's a recognition. It's an awareness. It's fa'lam. Know. Annahu la ilaha illallah. It's an understanding.
1: So you're saying that the now is inaccessible if you're trying to use your nafs, your mind. But when you are connected with God, and that's only through the ruh, that's when the now is actualized, because you're entering into a different realm, the spiritual realm.
0: You're coming out of the delusion that you're the body mind, and you're resting.
1: How do you then make sense of drug use?
0: That's a nice jump there. I like that. Okay, let's go there. Bismillah.
1: You know, a lot of Muslims smoke weed, smoke hookah or vape or cigarettes, you know, nicotine increases anxiety, weed, whatever. And obviously we know about mushrooms and acid and different psychedelics. How do we then understand how psychedelics affect you? And how do we then understand why something like weed is so potent and desirable and nicotine?
0: It's a good question. Psychedelics are a bit tricky because I think they alter the mind. And so you possibly even opening you up to jinn. So it's a bit tricky. But think of it like, have you ever, I don't know, have you ever smoked a cigarette back in the days, or have you ever tried hookah or anything? Well, there's the initial, you know, when you're seeking, usually, let's say you have some type of addiction that you're looking forward to something. Like, right, let's say you want to smoke weed, but the weed is not around. You want to go score it or go to a dispensary. Nowadays, it's like everywhere. And buy some. It's much easier than it used to be. And you're like, okay, man, you're up in your head. In your mind, you're like, oh, I can't wait till I smoke. Because when I smoke, I feel good and I kind of like relax. And there's this anxiety in your head because of the past experience that you felt that you want to feel again. And so you go to the store, the dispensary, and you buy it. And, you know, say you buy a joint or something and you light it up and you take that first. And that initial moment when you first take it in, there is a sense of kind of, there is a dipping into the now. Let me tell you how. And what a lot of people mistake the good feeling they have for the weed, but actually a while later, the weed doesn't make you feel as good, right? You start to, you know, you feel, you know, because I grew up in California, so I've had my experience, I've had my share of trying it as a, you know, teenager and whatnot. And usually you get the munchies and then the aftermath is horrible. You wake up with a hangover and, like, you know, you're tired and then you lose motivation. So the symptoms aren't that great. But the moment, and usually the other issue is, you know, you smoke some, if you smoke daily because you always want that feeling back that you felt, your tolerance goes up. And so you need more, and then the effect doesn't last as long as it does. And you just get caught up in this cycle. But I'm more interested in that first moment where you first had that, you know, initial drag, even as a cigarette, right? Because a cigarette, nicotine has a calming effect. It has benefits too. Like Allah even meant, there's no, like Allah mentions in the Quran that about, you know, wine, that it has some benefits, has harm, but the harm is more than the benefit, and it's haram, ila akhiri. So what's the benefit of it? And some people, they avoid smoking. They'll take, like, you know, like the nicotine gums and stuff because they don't want the bad effects of the whatever, the smokes. And nowadays they have all these devices like the, I see it around many of our family, like the vapes, and it has a name, the IQOS, I think it's called. Like, it's a device where you put a cigarette in it, but then it doesn't, there's no combustion, so it's less harmful.
1: Oh, yeah,
0: whatever.
1: It vaporizes the cigarette.
0: Yeah, exactly. Yeah. Whatever you're into, man, I'm interested to tell you about that initial hit. The one hit wonder. You're like, you take that, you're anxious, right? Let's say you have your pack of smokes, right? And you ran out. and then you got busy in like two, three, you're a like heavy smoker. And you spent a few hours because you were busy at work and you didn't have

0: you have that kind of agitation, you smoke. And usually people, like when they're angry, right, or they're yelling, whatever, they take a cigarette so they can calm down. But there's something else there. There's that moment where anxiety is released and it comes to an end, because the mind is incessant. It's like it's nagging. Go buy smokes. Go buy. I want to feel that relief. When you finally take that drag in and it does what it does, you're no longer in your head about, initially you're in your head about, I need to go buy smokes. So you're like mind traveling. But when you finally got the pack of smokes, you don't have to think that anymore. So the resistance in the mind, that those rushing thoughts, they slow down and they're not incessant anymore. They're not bugging you anymore. And you kind of dip into the moment because the cigarette's right there. And then that initial relief, part of that relief is the relief of that nagging mind that's perturbed. And you finally got what you want. So you kind of let go and you dip into infinity for a moment where you're just kind of like in that moment, you have it. But once you blow it out, then you're kind of like, okay, I want another one. And you're back in your head. Then you have that moment again. It's kind of like when you're doing an activity that you really enjoy, does time pass faster or slower?
1: Faster.
0: When you're really enjoying something, you're like, where did time go? Why is that? Because when you're doing something you're not enjoying, where are you? You're in your head. Why are you in your head? You're like, man, I really could rather be somewhere else. I can't wait. How much longer do I have at work? And so you're in your head. And when you're in your head, you're in time, the illusion of time. And so you're like, it feels like now you're feeling time more. You're giving it attention. So it's like, oh, it's taking, why is this class taking forever? But if you're in a class you're enjoying, or you're listening to someone that you really enjoy, you look like, where did the time go? Because your attention was not scattered into like anxious thoughts about not wanting to be here and whatnot, or I'd rather be somewhere else. And you're not thinking of anything in the past. Your attention is gathered into the now. It's focused at what you're doing right in the moment. So when that attention gathers into the now is timeless. So it's the same thing as falling into deep sleep when you wake up and you're like, where did the time go? But it's more of a mind game in sleep than it is here. But naturally, if you don't want, whenever I want time to pass quickly, I give dawa. Like I'm telling you, man, I go on trips and in a car. Like I have a trip coming up to Chicago. I'll be driving 8 hours towards Chicago soon, inshallah, to attend the mass, ICNA conference or something like that. My brother lives there. The 8 hours will pass by like nothing if I'm giving my poor wife dawah the entire way, talking to her about just like my thoughts on deen and Allah and this and that. It's like, where'd the time? But if we're just sitting there, it's like, okay, when's the next gas station and next stop? And it just takes forever because time is a construct of the mind.
1: Has anything we've spoken about today helpful in ending such addictions?
0: Oh, yes, subhanAllah. It's understanding yourself and then understanding that you can have access, unlimited access to that peace and that salam without any of these substances, simply through the practice of dhikr. There's I'm not talking about dhikr of the tongue only. I'm talking about truly the kind of dhikr that, you know, where you practice presence. I am not my thoughts. I am not my body. When the thought comes, you observe it. You observe it come and go. And you're kind of like anchored in ruh. And that type of dhikr, it has such a sweetness and a peace to it. But I found nothing more powerful of taking care of addictions than tahajjud. And a specific act of tahajjud. Long hours of sujood and tahajjud. If you can get someone to do it somehow, after the first couple of nights, they'll be addicted to tahajjud. There's a sweetness to long sujood. I'm talking about sujood. Try it, man. The next time Allah gives you tawfiq to get up for tahajjud, don't worry.

0: about your qiyam as much. Like, okay, pray, recite whatever you can. But when you go into sujood, spend 10 minutes per sajda. See how you feel after that prayer. But don't sit there in your sajda planning your next podcast. Like, like when you're in that sajda, like just fill your heart with heartfelt gratitude for Allah and love for Allah and ask Him for whatever you need. Better to ask Him for qualities like yaqeen and patience and the qualities you need for akhirah and this dunya. And you can also ask Him for whatever you want, but take some, after you get all that out of the way, what you want to ask Allah, then just go into silence and dip into infinity and eternity. Like just be and fill your heart with love and gratitude. Just spend like 5-10 minutes. You're not going to feel the 10 minutes if you do that. You might spend an hour in sajda. I had a moment one time where I forgot I was in prayer. I had an experience like that. It was like almost like an out-of-body experience where I like so anchored in the now. It was many, many years ago. I was in tahajjud and I was reciting the Quran. It was actually in qiyam. But then it also happened to me in sujood. And like, I think maybe an hour passed by. Felt like a moment. But you have to truly let go. You have to slow down thoughts by observing them, by being aware of them. Like just very simply, just like you're observing me right now, you just close your eyes and okay, you think of something or the thought appears and you just like, oh, there it is. You disentangle yourself from your thoughts. I am not my thoughts. I think this. So who's the one thinking? I, awareness, is having these thoughts. I, ruh, is having these thoughts.
1: So now, can I ask you something?
0: That helps.
1: Oh, go ahead. Go ahead.
0: No, no, that's it.
1: How does prayer actualize everything that we've been talking about? Even the verses in Surah Al-Baqarah that you mentioned earlier about who are the believers, الَّذِينَ يُؤْمِنُونَ بِالْغَيْبِ, those who believe in the unseen, وَيُقِيمُونَ الصَّلَاةَ,
0: yeah,
1: and uphold the prayer. Why does Allah ask us to pray? Where does this come into the picture of everything we're talking about in this matrix almost world?
0: Yeah, it's a time out, man. It's a time out from the hustle and bustle of life, to put it in very soft, easy terms. Salah is from sila. It's your connection with Allah subhanahu wa ta'ala. So instead of like, you know, before the salah comes, you hear the adhan, right? And the adhan is for Allahu Akbar, because Allah is reminding you that what you're busy with is asghar. What Allah is calling you towards is akbar. So drop whatever. So it's like 5 tests a day to see where Allah is on your list of priorities. And, you know, the faster you get to the prayer, there's Allah is looking for quality in the prayer, man. One of the qualities is that you pray on time. And a better one is that you pray in the beginning time. And an even better one, if you're a man, is to pray in the masjid. And an even better one is to pray in the first saf. And even better is to be on the right side of the imam. And even better is to make a specific wudu for every salah. And even better is to fulfill all the shara'i of salah properly and recitation properly. And then on top of that, to have presence of heart and stillness of your limbs. Khushu'a and khudu'a. Khudu'a is the stillness of the limbs. You're not, some people pray and they're shaky. I watch most people pray these days and they're swinging. Because they're so used to, they're so like fidgety, you know, because they're constantly like in movement. They're like watching stuff and I have a screen here watching this episode and I've got my phone here and I've got my iPad there, my Apple Watch. And so their attention is scattered all over the place. When they come salah, they're like, they can barely, but that stillness, Rasulullah Sallallahu Alaihi Wasallam said, if his heart was still, khashya, present, his body would be still. And I found that to be very true through experience. And so, you know, having presence of heart in the salah, you know, praying with gratitude, and that the fact to see that the salah is a gift from Allah, all these things, the more of these qualities you have, the closer you are to Allah, the more openings you will have, the more taqwa you will have, hence the more knowledge that Allah will teach you. So 5 times a day, it's a 5-time opportunity. It's like, where are you on the list? So there are some people that are Eid Muslims. They only come to Salah for Eid. Some are only Friday Muslims. Where are you, man? If you don't have adab with Allah, you understand what I mean by adab?
1: Yeah, manners.
0: Yeah, if you don't have good adab with Allah above the earth, Allah will teach you adab below the earth. So you understand what I mean? Like, I don't mean to scare people, man, but like, have adab with Allah. I mean, the salah is something He commanded. And He knows what's best for you. So 5 times a day, it's your chance, it's your time out from that rush of dunya to connect with Allah and ask Him. And it's for your own advantage. He doesn't need your prayer. When you pray, it's for your own advantage.
1: I look at my prayer as a reorientation, a physical and spiritual reorientation. Like literally, we reorient ourselves towards the east, at least here in the West we do. We reorient ourselves towards our origin story, where we came from, whether you want to talk about Adam or Ibrahim or Prophet Muhammad, peace be upon him, himself. So some scholars say that Adam actually was the one that built the Kaaba. And so the world of delusion that we're speaking of that you live in, 5 times a day, you get to reorient yourself in the reality of the real relationship, the only relationship that exists, which is between you and Allah.
0: You calibrate the compass.
1: Yeah, exactly. So you know which way you're going. You know which path you're going down. You know, it's one of the worst things that happens is, not worst, but one of the most awakening moments is when you just got out of a fight with someone, an argument, a bad moment where you just weren't your best self, and then you have to go pray. It's just such a strange
0: stand in feeling. Front of Allah after that, you're like, you feel shy. But Allah loves the broken heart, bro. Like some people, man, they're so far from Allah, but when they come, because they've been so far from Allah, and this is my message to you, whoever you are, that feels like I don't have a chance. Like Allah loves you so much, man. The fact that you're even hearing this right now, you know, it's for a reason. There are no chances. And when you come to Allah with that broken heart, Allah says, "Ana 'inda al-munkasirati qulubu." He says, "I am with the heartbroken ones." Why? Because the ego is not at its strongest. When you're heartbroken, there isn't that ana, that I. Who do you, you don't know who I am? Don't you know who I am, bro? Who are you? So without Allah subhanahu wa ta'ala, you're nothing. So humbling oneself. So, but someone that is worshipping some of the wise people, they say, you're better off being with a humble ignoramus than an arrogant scholar. So come to Allah, man, with that broken heart. Allah loves that more than that person that's coming to Salah like it's their achievement. Salah is a gift that Allah manifested. If it wasn't for the will of Allah, you wouldn't be praying. The fact that, how many people don't pray? Over 90% of the Muslims don't pray 5 times Salah. That's a statistic.
1: Are you serious?
0: Yeah.
1: Globally, wow.
0: 5 times within the allotted time. There's someone missing Fajr, missing Isha, missing something. Over 90% of the ummah is not praying 5 times Salah. You know, the al-ahdu alladhi bayni wa baynahumu salah. The oath between me, Allah, and His servants is Salah. Whoever leaves it intentionally, it's like it's the danger of entering blasphemy. But you know, us da'is, we are taught differently. You know, if you ask a typical, you know, person or scholar, what is the hukum? You understand hukum? Like, what's the law when it comes to, what's God's ruling when it comes to the one who leaves salah intentionally? They ask the scholar and they ask the da'i. Look at the difference. The scholar is going to just give you the ruling, which is needed, you know. What is the ruling? So the scholars, there's a difference of opinion. You know, the four imams, they don't do takfir of someone who leaves. They say, they just, you know, unless he denies that salah is a fard, that's a different story. But if they leave it out of laziness, then they still say that that person has iman. you know, but basically has work to do. But there are some within the Athari school that they'll do the takfir. But then they ask the da'i. So let's say they come to someone from the Athari school. What's the hukum of leaving salah? Oh, you know, kufr. And then they ask the da'i, what's the hukum of the one that leaves salah? He answers, he says that you take him with you to the masjid. No, yeah. Like, there's hikmah. Because the idea is having concern, man. It's not like, the point is not to look down on those that aren't praying. You don't know what environment he grew up in. All they heard from these shuyukh that come on with their big long beards and their short jalabiyas and their long miswaks, with all due respect to the sunnah of the Prophet ﷺ, but they have this feeling like, I follow the sunnah and these people don't, and they come down, you're going to Jahannam, and they look down. Allah says, uhkum bayna nas. He doesn't say, uhkum ala nas. Allah doesn't say in the Quran, judge the people. He says, judge between people. When people have disputes, judge between them. But judging people is for Allah. فَاللَّهُ يَفْصِلُ بَيْنَهُمْ يَوْمَ الْقِيَامَةِ. Allah says, Allah will sort them out on the Day of Judgment. It's true, there's a hukum. But have mercy, man. Allah sent the Prophet ﷺ as a mercy to the world. Saying something kind to someone that left. The best thing you can do to someone that's not praying is not to tell them to pray. It's to feed them and show them kindness and then tell them something like, Ya Allah, you know, if you were to pray, man, how much you would, you know, just to come from that soft approach rather than this haram and jahannam and Allah's going to burn you and this fear. Fear works with some people. It has its uses. But the ummah is so far today that this is why you don't find me talking a lot about halal and haram. Because a lot of my audience on Instagram and the growth that I've had recently and the feedback that I have is they come and they're like, it's so refreshing that we're not hearing just halal and haram. It's just a new perspective of looking at deen. Do I not know a lot of the halal and haram? I do.
1: But it's not even a new perspective. It's a revival of the original perspective.
0: It's just a new way of presenting it sometimes. It's not absolutely, you're right. You're right.
1: Yeah, the philosophy, like what I love that you're bringing back is philosophy in Islam. And that's because it's a kalam.
0: Be careful.
1: Or philosophy. Okay, I won't go there. But it's mainly been almost abandoned by the, you know, day-to-day Muslim thought. Yeah.
0: It's because of the Salafi Athari school. They're not fond of it. They're not fond of ilm al-kalam. And they're more dominant in the online culture today. So that's why you'll find that there's less and less of that. But if you go to some parts of the Middle East and other parts of the world, you'll find, I mean, the Ash'ari Aqidah and the Maturidi Aqidah is, you know, considered the Aqidah of Ahl Sunnah wal Jama'ah, but it's attacked by the Athari school of thought or the Salafi school of thought. Some do takfir of the Ash'aris. I don't get into that. That's none of my, you know, they ask me what I am. I tell them I'm Muslim because it's not my field of expertise. But for me, ilm al-kalam or using logic, or as long as it doesn't go against the Quran or the Sunnah, you know, for me, I found it to be very useful. So many people have entered Islam because of, by the fadl of Allah and grace of Allah through my talks. And so if you come to me and tell me, no, don't use this talk, just use the Quran. And so I said, okay, I use Quran and Sunnah to, you know, clarify and elucidate a lot of the points, but so a lot of people, especially the seculars that are far away from the religion, they're already kind of doubtful about the whole like sunnah aspect of things. So if you come from there, you've blocked their ability to listen. You want to bring them one step at a time, slowly, slowly. Allah loves you. The door's always open. Here's some verses from the Quran. Here's a new style of looking at things and think, oh, this is kind of cool. I never thought of it this way. Then they come, then they increase their iman. They change their environment. Then slowly, slowly, you'll find them going back to the sunnah of the Prophet. This is hikmah. But to just like slam people with like, you know, just this is a kafir and this is it, and the disunity of the ummah, everybody looking at the faults of others, I stay away from that because I have work to do. I have work to do. I have the responsibility, man. I feel it, and every Muslim should feel it, that how to save every single soul from the fire of Jahannam. with hikmah and intelligence. We have to have soft hearts to do that. The Prophet sallallahu alaihi wasallam, the word that fell in the heart of the Quran center is waliyatalattaf, to be gentle. You know, not to have this like aggressive attitude towards the deen. Otherwise, you're just going to push people farther away, bro.
1: If your path to seeking knowledge in religion is causing you to hate others, then you're going down the wrong path.
0: 100%. Yeah. Beautifully put.
1: إِلَّا مَنْ أَتَى اللَّهَ بِقَلْبٍ سَلِيمٍ.
0: Beautiful.
1: Everyone, man. You know, everyone's in trouble except those who come to Allah with a pure or sound heart.
0: MashaAllah. Well put, man. Well put. And the nafs loves that, because the nafs, when you put others down, you're kind of indirectly, you know, putting yourself on a pedestal. Because if you're wrong, then I'm right. You know, like the Prophet ﷺ said, the jadal, whoever leaves mira, like arguing, even though they're right, you know, they get a special house in paradise. And Allah says that arguing hardens the heart. And so it's not about arguing with others all the time. The jidal, you know jidal? But the only time argument was, you know who used arguing and it was praised by Allah?
1: Ibrahim.
0: What exactly? What did he use it with? He says...
1: What did he use
0: it? Yeah, he used it... The context is, yujadiluna fi qawmi lut. This is to all the, you know, people that... are, and let me take a moment to talk about this, because I think it's important. You know, all the gay people out there, or that feel that they are, whatever it may be. Yeah, no,
1: all the gay people.
0: Yeah, because there are gay Muslims, bro. You can't, you know, I mean, sure. they'll tell you, like, I've met a lot of them, you know, and it's something that we have. Ibrahim alayhi salam was arguing with Allah subhanahu wa ta'ala. يُجَادِلُنَا فِي قَوْمِ لُوتٍ. People think that just the punishment just came down on them and that was it. Yes, I'm not arguing that act is haram. I have no, you know, I'm not trying to. But what you have to understand is how much effort did Lut alayhi salam make? And then Ibrahim was like, Ya Allah, just a bit more time. And look at the mercy of the prophets. We're just like, you're going to Jahannam. Tabi akhi humma, they don't want to come to Islam, because whenever Islam talks about them, it gives them a ticket straight to Jahannam. So how are we going to bring them back? My approach is to tell them, listen, man, your gayness, this is, keep it in closed doors. Honestly, listen, hear me out to the end. It's in closed doors between you and Allah. You deal with it with your God. I'm not here to judge you. Judgment is for Allah. For us, following that act is definitely haram. Just like the person that may be inclined towards drinking alcohol or inclined towards drugs, and they know it's haram, and then they hold that inclination back. We distinguish between the sin and the sinner. They say, like, we don't hate the sin. We don't hate the sinner. We hate the sin. We have rahmah for the sinner. We want him to change his ways before it's too late. وَمَا أَرْسَلْنَاكَ إِلَّا رَحْمَةً لِلْعَالَمِينَ. So for me, I even have empathy for them, man. I'm thinking about them as well, how they can be saved. But my approach to them is to say, listen, hold it, keep it behind closed doors. Say, hey, this is how I feel. Well, for us, we can't act upon that. But my dawah to all those hardcore shuyukh out there, because I'm a milk sheikh, I'm not a sheikh, right? All the hardcore shuyukh out there that are just like, haram, and you're going to Jahannam, and this is happening, and that's happening. And yeah, and you close the doors on them, and they never come and make tawbah, and then what? But if you come to them with love, and they still insist in their ways and they act in their ways, no, we don't mix with them. We have our stance. Listen, we don't sell out with our deen. What's halal? Halal ubayyin wal haram ubayyin. But understand what I'm saying. I'm saying I'm hoping that there could be a chance because of this satanic. There's like it's a problem, man, in our time and age. But I'm saying come with it through mercy. And at the end of the day, you're in North America. Like, they have the freedom to do whatever they want. But for us as Muslims, we have limitations. There are boundaries, things we can do, things we can't do. We have to remain within those boundaries. Be sure you're free to practice whatever you want. I'm not judging you. Allah will judge you. But I'm saying we have certain things that are clear in the Quran, but I'm telling the scholars that have at least rahmah in your approach. Because if anyone dies while Allah is displeased with them for whatever reason, you know, that's between them and God, then they've lost forever and ever, man. That's no joke. Da'wah is not a joke, man. We're working to save people from the hellfire. That's a serious business. And save ourselves too, right?
1: Paul, if it was up to me, I would have this job right now. If it was up to me, I would have this spouse right now or this money right now. So if Allah wants this job for me as much as I want it, then I would literally be getting an email right now. So how does someone, you know, live with this dichotomy or understand?
0: Even the Prophet ﷺ, he says, if I knew the ghaib, then, you know, he was basically saying, if I knew the ghaib, no bad would have harmed me, right? Like, I would avoid the bad things because I knew what was coming. And so when it comes to something like a job, man, it's like to equate God's love on whether for Allah, like money is just a test. And Allah knows what's best for you better than you. So because he loves you, he probably won't give you the job even if you want it, if he sees bad in it for you, if he sees that it's going to distract you from him. Because your dua, you know, Allah doesn't just love you just for this. You have to earn his love. You've got to earn it. يُحِبُّهُمْ وَيُحِبُّونَ. Who does Allah love? Read the Quran. You want God's love? Become a muttaqi. Allah says, يُحِبُّ الْمُتَّقِينَ. He loves the God conscious. يُحِبُّ الصَّابِرِينَ. He loves the patient ones. يُحِبُّ الْمُحْسِنِينَ. The ones with ihsan. يُحِبُّ التَّوَّابِينَ. The ones oft repenting. يُحِبُّ الْمُتَطَهِرِينَ. The ones that purify themselves. It's always qualities. So if you want Allah, you can't just be like, you know, you're partying on weekends, you're far from Allah subhanahu wa ta'ala. You're like, yeah, Allah loves me. I mean, you know, he loves khair for you and he wants what's best for you and he'll send you signs upon signs and people and whatnot. But if you keep insisting in your ways, you know, you reap what you sow, man. So this concept that Allah just loves me and then your understanding of what's good for you is one thing, but Allah has a holistic outlook. Like, he knows what's best for you. If anything, the Prophet ﷺ said, whoever leaves something for the sake of Allah, Allah gives him something better. And everybody, when they hear this, I left a job for the sake of Allah that had haram in it. And Allah, I'm waiting for a better job. Because Allah said, if I leave something, well, why don't you wait for yaqeen, for ihsan? Because that's better. And why do you assume what's better is always in financial terms? Because your heart is filled with financial things. Like, you're attached to money. You're thinking about it 24/7. You dream about it. You sleep thinking about it. You wake up thinking about it. So it's in your heart. But, you know, as far as Allah's concerned, money is like, money simply makes you more of what you are. If you're a good person, money will make you an even better person, God willing. If you're a bad person, just make you more of that. You just have to work on, you want God's love, man. You know, just align yourself with the way of his Rasul, with his most beloved. The closer you are to the Sunnah of the Prophet, the closer you are to Allah's love. And Allah knows best, man.
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4: 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The people of Palestine are facing genocide, mass killings, starvation, and land theft by Israel's apartheid regime. 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Stop supporting the companies that support Israel. Philip Kravitz, the owner of Cape Union Mart, is one of them. Don't buy from Cape Union Mart, K-Way, Old Khaki, or Poetry. We spread the word. Stop the genocide. Boycott now.

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1: So today we discuss a very important and sensitive topic that affects many families and communities, understanding domestic relationships and recognizing domestic violence. Now, many people often think abuse only happens in certain types of relationships, but the law recognizes a much broader definition. To help us unpack this, we are joined by Andrea Joy Yankis, an attorney from the Women's Legal Center, and she will guide us through what constitutes a domestic relationship, how to recognize the different forms of domestic violence, and also what protections are available under the South African Domestic Violence Act. She will also explain who has a legal responsibility to report abuse and how victims are concerned or concerned individuals can seek help. Let's welcome Andrea. Good afternoon, and thanks so much for joining me, Andrea.
2: Thank you so much for having me, and thank you to the listeners.
1: It's only a pleasure. It's an absolute pleasure. Now, to start with, I think this is a very important discussion. Of course, also we know that in the week we had International Women's Day. And I think it's so important that we highlight these things. But to begin with, can you help us understand what the law considers a domestic relationship? Many people assume it only applies to married couples, but it actually also includes a much wider group of relationships. Please share.
2: Sure, that is correct. The Domestic Violence Act does include a much wider group of relationships. The Act and its amendments, the Amendment Act was enacted in 2021, and it provides for a definition of a domestic relationship. That is the requirement and the basis for seeking a protection order in terms of the Domestic Violence Act. Just to say, if you don't or if you're not in a domestic relationship, that doesn't mean that you do not have legal recourse, as you can still seek a protection order in terms of the Protection from Harassment Act. But to get back to the definition, the Domestic Violence Act is quite broad in its framing of what a domestic relationship is and who falls within such a relationship. I will be speaking about the complainant and the respondent. So the complainant is, in this instance, an abused person, and the respondent is the abuser. Ultimately, a relationship between a complainant and a respondent is through marriage. That is one of the forms of a domestic relationship. So it's including marriage according to any law, custom, or religion. So in terms of the Marriage Act, any customary marriage or religious marriage. Cohabiting is another form of a domestic relationship, and this is where the parties live together, they have or they currently do live together. A dating or intimate relationship also constitutes a domestic relationship, as well as parental responsibility, and the Act speaks of the parents of a child who have or had previously parental responsibility for a child. The last form of a domestic relationship is a close relationship with the abuser who shares or shared a residence. So if you are in a close relationship and perhaps you lived or lived together, then that would also constitute a domestic relationship.
1: Mm. Now, Andrea, the law also includes family relationships, people related by blood or adoption, such as your siblings, your parents, your nephews and others. Why exactly is it important that these relationships are also recognized under domestic violence legislation?
2: That is quite right. The Domestic Violence Act does include your family members, and it speaks about consanguinity, which is a blood relationship like a brother or sister, father or son, grandfather, granddaughter. It speaks about affinity, which is really just the legal term for a relationship between two people because of marriage. And those are like a brother-in-law, a mother-in-law, etc., husband and wife. But this is important because, as we know, families are diverse, and relatives by blood or marriage also tend to live together. Mm. And alternatively, they have a close relationship. So ultimately, domestic violence can occur in various different ways within those situations as well.
1: Mm. 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And this, of course, affects many families understanding domestic relationships and recognizing domestic violence. While many people assume that abuse only happens in certain relationships, but the law recognizes a much broader definition. And Andrea Joy Yankis helps us unpack this afternoon. So if you'd like to be part of the conversation, please feel free to WhatsApp your questions and comments to 0786 1011 12. Andrea is from the Women's Legal Center, and she is busy explaining what the law says about domestic relationships, the different forms of domestic violence, and the protections available under the Violence Act, Domestic Violence Act. Now, Andrea, another category is people who are cohabitating or living together in a relationship. How does the law treat partners who are not married but shares a household?
2: So the domestic violence, again, is quite broad in its definition. And so we, the applicant and the respondent, share a household. And we can unpack this later, is that the court can actually order a safety monitoring notice where parties live together or they are cohabiting to really monitor the safety of the complainant. And that's something that we can cover in another segment. But ultimately, it all forms under the definition of what a domestic relationship is, and cohabiting, people living together in a relationship, forms part of that.
1: What about those who are not living together, but they are in a relationship? How does that protection work in those cases?
2: So the law does cover where dating or intimate relationships or partners may not live together. And the Domestic Violence Act specifically speaks to the court's powers in respect of a protection order and what the court can grant. And some of those protections are that the court may prohibit the respondent, for example, from committing or attempting to commit any acts of domestic violence, enlisting the help of another person to commit domestic violence, or even prohibiting the respondent from entering a residence shared by the complainant and the respondent. But that's obviously provided that the court may impose this prohibition only if it appears that it's in the best interest of the complainant. Where parties live together, for example, entering a specific part of a shared residence, and then prohibiting the respondent from entering the complainant's workplace or places of studies, and preventing the complainant or the respondent from preventing the complainant from entering or remaining in a shared residence. So where the respondent then says, no, you're not allowed into the shared residence, that would be an act that is prohibited. And then any other act really that is specified in the specific protection order that the court deems necessary and that the court deems is important for the protection of the complainant.
1: Now, the definition of domestic relationships also includes parental responsibility. Perhaps at this point, explain what this means, especially when it involves a parent or a guardian responsible for a particular child.
2: So parental responsibility really refers to legal rights or duties and authority that parents have regarding their child's upbringing, and that's in terms of the Children's Act. So ultimately, it includes a relationship where parties share parental responsibility in terms of a child or children. And so that is also included in terms of the act, and is also considered a domestic relationship.
1: Now we are speaking to Andrea Joy Yankis, and she is an attorney from the Women's Legal Center. We're talking about a very sensitive topic, but it is something that affects many families and also communities at large. So understanding domestic relationships and recognizing domestic violence. And whilst many people often think that abuse only happens in certain types of relationships, but the law certainly recognizes a much broader definition, and that's what we are talking about. Now, Andrea, many people also think that domestic violence only refers to physical harm. Please explain the various types of abuse recognized in the law, starting with physical abuse.
2: Yeah, so physical abuse is obviously the abuse that we all know. And I think that there is a big misconception about the fact that domestic violence can only be physical. The Act recognizes various different forms of abuse, and the Amendment Act has now provided for additional grounds of abuse. And physical abuse is definitely one of them. Emotional, verbal, psychological abuse, intimidation, sexual harassment. Spiritual abuse is a new one, and we can talk about that a bit later and the definition around spiritual abuse. Coercive behavior, controlling behavior is part of the forms as well. Exposing a child to domestic violence, and that is a new amendment in terms of the Amendment Act of 2021. So where, for example, a child sees or hears domestic violence or experiences the effects of domestic violence. Sexual abuse is another form of violence that is recognized. Economic abuse, harassment, and then related person abuse is also new. And that really speaks to threatening the complainant with causing harm or physical violence to a related person. That's one form. So where the abuse is not specifically directed to the complainant, but the threat of abuse to another third party. Elder abuse is another one that is new. And then controlling behavior as well. So those are just some of the forms of abuse that are expressly stated within the Domestic Violence Act.
1: Emotional, verbal, and psychological abuse can also sometimes be a bit harder to identify. What are some examples of these forms of abuse, and how can someone recognize them?
2: So it's really any degrading, manipulating, threatening, offensive, intimidating, or humiliating behavior towards the complainant, right? That causes you mental or psychological harm. For example, like an insult, name calling, ridiculing. So it's not physical, but it really has an impact. Like threats to cause someone emotional pain or harm is also part of the definition. And really an abuser that displays obsessive or possessive behavior or jealousy. So it's all it's really interlinked, but ultimately it's any act or conduct that means or has an impact to emotionally or verbally and psychologically abuse a complainant.
1: Now, Andrea, just moving on, the Act also recognizes sexual harassment, as you mentioned, and sexual abuse, as well as elder abuse. Could you expand on these forms of abuse and also why they are specifically included?
2: So for sexual harassment, quickly, it really is the unwelcome sexual attention from an abuser. And the Act says that the abuser who knows or ought to have reasonably known that such attention is unwelcome. So it's unwelcome behavior. Suggestions, maybe gestures, remarks made, communication, or even electronic communication that is disclosed to a complainant. So the implied or express promise of reward made to the complainant if they comply with sexually oriented requests, and just like an express threat of reprisal or an actual reprisal against the complainant for a refusal to comply with that request. So if you refuse to comply with the sexual request, that would then also form part of the definition of sexual harassment. Sexual abuse is probably one of the easier types of forms of abuse that is identifiable in terms of the Sexual Offences and Related Matters Amendment Act and criminal law. So really rape, sexual assault, forcing someone or forcing sex in ways that hurt, or even like following a physical beating. So any sexual abuse contemplated in legislation would then fall under sexual abuse. So a sexual offense, even groping or name calling, criticizing someone sexually, like those all form part of acts that could be criminal, but it is also recognized in terms of the Domestic Violence Act. And then lastly, you were asking about elder abuse. And the Act specifically just says that it's the abuse of an older person, right? Contemplated in the Older Persons Act. And for someone to be elderly in terms of the law, it's an elder person is really defined as a woman who is 60 years old or a man.